0: Here's a look at the forecast for Ottawa. Tonight, clear skies. Winds could gust up to 60 kilometers per hour. The low will drop to 14 degrees, providing a bit of relief. Tomorrow, we'll see lots of sun throughout the day, a high of 25 degrees. Humidex will make it feel like 27, and a very high UV index of 8. So a day for sunscreen and hats. Tomorrow night, however, we will see some clouds roll through, and there is a chance of showers and thunderstorms. The low tomorrow night will drop to 16 degrees.
1: I'm Jill Deacon, in for Tom Power. Welcome to Q. 3 days' grace put their hometown of Norwood, Ontario, on the map as the first Canadian band to reach over a billion Spotify streams for not one, but two songs. Pretty impressive, especially for a band that almost fell apart. You'll hear how the music helped them endure a significant rupture and how 3 days' grace managed to come back stronger than ever. And Misson Harriman knew that his successful corporate career just wasn't fulfilling, so he picked up a camera and pointed it in the direction of activism. He's now a well-known protest photographer and the subject of a new documentary celebrating the art of capturing resistance. All that coming up on Q. Okay, we're going to start things off by marking a pretty cool Canadian music milestone right now. Take a listen to this.

coffee, hang out a bit. So yeah, I think basically it was Matt and Brad sort of talking about the idea of Adam coming back, and you know, could we do that? Could it happen? Could it work? And that sort of thing. And to be honest, as soon as Brad started talking about it, I was fully in. You know, a lot had changed for me over the 10 years, like an awful lot had changed. I'd grown up quite a bit.

That is my guest, Rochelle Jordan, with La Di Da from her new album, Through the Wall. So even just from that little snippet, you can hear such self-assuredness, you know, such confidence. So.

0: because millions of Americans don't have those documents. The U.S. has been hitting more bridges in Iran as it ramps up pressure on Tehran to ease restrictions on the Strait of Hormuz. Meanwhile, Iran's launched new attacks on American allied Mideast countries Qatar, Bahrain, and Kuwait. That is the World This Hour. For CBC News, I'm Mike Miles.
1: Here's a look at the forecast for Ottawa. Tonight, clear skies. Winds could gust up to 60 kilometers per hour. The low will drop to 14 degrees, providing a bit of relief. Tomorrow, we'll see lots of sun throughout the day, a high of 25 degrees. Humidex will make it feel like 27, and a very high UV index of 8. So a day for sunscreen and hats. Tomorrow night, however, we will see some clouds roll through, and there is a chance of showers and thunderstorms. The low tomorrow night will drop to 16 degrees.

0: playing into the wildfire season?
1: Well, you know, you can ask people in New York City and all the way down to Maryland today. They're getting smoke from the fires in northwestern Ontario. And it really is a symptom of another thing that we're seeing is changing weather patterns. We're getting an increase of 50% windy weather in Western Canada and a doubling or tripling in Eastern Canada. And so

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The Tragically Hip, a national celebration, a defining cultural moment. 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

I'm Kaylee Watts from Bella Coola, BC, adopted member of the Newhawk Nation and member of the Satellite Cree Nation in Alberta. 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

0: This is The World. I'm Marco Werman. Last January in Uganda, soldiers broke into the home of the leading political opposition figure, Bobi Wine. That was after the country's aging authoritarian leader, Yoweri Museveni, was declared the winner of a disputed election. Bobi Wine managed to escape with the help of supporters. He joined me from Washington, D.C., and I began by describing the moment he realized he had to get out.
1: My home had been surrounded many times. When they raided me this time, I knew they wanted to hurt me, but I had maybe not fathomed it enough. But a week later, they raided again. Even when they knew that I was not in my house, they beat my wife and family members so bad, they stripped my wife naked and took pictures.

pictures of her, which were later to be shared by the Chief of Defense Forces, who is also the son to the president. And he went ahead to put a bounty on my head, instructing that I should be delivered.

0: The World's theme music is composed by Ned Porter. The World is a co-production of GBH Boston and PRX.
1: That was The World from PRX. The program was recorded earlier in the day.
2: The following program was previously recorded by NHK World.

0: But the event, yeah, the event couldn't run because of that.
1: But how does that affect the funding that you ended up getting?
0: Yeah, absolutely. Yeah, we had to give funding back that had already been spent. So it really like put the festival in a pretty sore financial spot. So when the festival tried to run again in 2024, like we started with like 5K in the bank account. Like it was a very small

0: together?
1: So, yeah, so I guess we can look at two different factors there. As you say, we can look at the number of deaths in the population. So that's, you know, how many people are dying from dementia. And definitely there is where we see an increase over time because more and more people are living to older ages where causes of death like dementia are more common. They're reaching those older ages. Then we can also look at the rate of the death in the population. So that can take into account these

That was the health report from Australia's Radio National. After the news, it's ideas. I'm Saroja Coelho, and this is CBC Radio 1.

0: sector by 2030 in the U.S. alone, which is the equivalent of adding 5 to 10 million cars on the roads. And just put that into perspective for me, what could this data center push mean for air quality?
1: Well, a huge

0: Good morning. I'm Rebecca Zandbergen. You're listening to Ottawa Morning. It is Friday, July 17th. Clear skies right now in 16 degrees. No air quality warnings to tell you about or anything like that. But 25 degrees is our high today. Lots of sunshine. A beautiful day ahead. Clear skies tonight. Could see some showers before the morning. And 16 is our low tonight. Saturday, chance of showers and a high of 25 degrees. Natalia Goodwin joins me now from the CBC Ottawa Newsroom. Good morning.
1: Good morning, Rebecca. In the news today, businesses inside the historic building at the center of the Byward Market are banding together to fight back against the city's proposed revitalization plan for the area. The proposed reimagination of the market building would see it transformed into a food hall with open concept seating on a second floor patio. Business owners say there's no obvious location for retail, though. Ward Councillor Stephanie Plante says she hears the tenants' concerns, but the city has the responsibility of upkeep. The plan is still in the design phase and work is not expected to begin for years. A century-old house in Ottawa's West End is at the center of a contentious battle between the City of Ottawa and the Ethiopian Embassy. The government of Ethiopia owns the house at 575 Island Park Crescent. The house is also a part of a local community effort to have the area listed as a heritage conservation district. But in February, the Ethiopian Embassy filed an application for demolition. It cited years of neglect causing the house to fall into a state of disrepair. In response, Ottawa City Council designated the house as a heritage property. Kitchissippi Councillor Jeff Leeper represents the area.
2: What I think the designation will do is it will give the city some leverage to ensure that the building just isn't demolished, the lot cleared, and a new building that doesn't have any kind of heritage considerations put up. It will give the city some leverage to ensure that whatever goes there, whether it's a preserved building, whether it is a building that incorporates some of the features of the old one.
1: Leeper says the Ethiopian government is currently appealing the designation and the embassy did not respond to CBC's request for comment. And Quebec's construction holiday has been one of the deadliest periods for traffic accidents over the last decade, according to provincial police. As part of a new safety awareness campaign, Quebec's Auto Insurance Board will be driving a white hearse around the province. Members of the public are being welcomed to sign it as a pledge to drive safely. There were 35 road deaths during the two-week construction holiday last year. That was the highest death toll since 2016. Quebec Provincial Police will also be out over the course of the next 2 weeks, reminding people about the importance of safety. Those are some of the stories we're working on in the newsroom, Rebecca.
0: Okay, Natalia, thank you very much for that. And it's 5:33, and we're going to check in now with John Northcott, who is hosting World Report today. Good morning.
3: Good morning, Rebecca. How are you?
0: I'm doing well. Let me guess. Is Donald Trump in your newscast today?
3: Well, you know, we like to get to bed early on this shift, as you well know. But last night I stayed up and watched the U.S. president speak about his allegations, sweeping allegations of voter fraud in the United States. People still sifting through what he said and comparing it to what actual evidence there is. So we'll break down some of that for you. The wildfire situation, of course, happening across this country and the smoke effects that are being felt south of the border. And I know you've got Blues Fest underway in your part of the country.
0: We do.
3: Yeah. And what a great lineup. I wish I was there. However, we are going to look at a band from Saguenay, Quebec, and they claim to be from another planet.
0: What's their name again? Do you remember the name? I know what I've got them in my brain.
3: Angine de Poitrine.
0: There you go. Yes, it is. Yes. Yeah. Have you watched any of them?
3: Yes, I have.
0: They're
3: pretty cool. Well, they're a little Daft Punk-ish. I remember interviewing Daft Punk back in the 90s when they were just starting out, actually.
0: Oh, John, dropping that.
3: Not getting around. These guys, like Daft Punk, wear identity-disguising outfits. But their music is defined as otherworldly. Whether or not it's from another planet or not, we'll let you decide.
0: Yeah, okay, John. I look forward to that one. Thank you for this.
3: Cheers, Rebecca. All the best.
0: That's John Northcott hosting World Report. And at 25 to 6 o'clock, we're going to check in with Chris Edwards and the Business Digest.
4: The pace of annual housing starts in Canada fell by 6% between May and June. That's according to a report released yesterday by the Canada Mortgage and Housing Corporation. It estimates about 250,000 housing units will be built this year, which would be slightly less than last year. In fact, housing starts were down 13% year over year in June in major population centers. Kevin Hughes, the CMHC's deputy chief economist, said several major headwinds are pulling starts down this year.
5: Today's results for housing starts really are not surprising to us, and they translate the relative weakness in the economy that is explained by uncertainty for sure, also lower population growth, construction costs. So there is a number of factors that explain this, not only for June, but also for the year.
4: The CMHC said Canada needs to build about 450,000 homes a year to bring affordability back to 2019 levels. The corporation also reported that less than a fifth of the new housing starts built this year have been for detached homes. The rest are for condos and purpose-built rentals. In other news, the city of Hamilton rejected a ban on data center development after a contentious vote earlier this week, but it's only the latest in a trend of debates across the country over such bans. Burlington, Mississauga, and Vancouver have also all seen contentious discussions about the building of new data center facilities. Josh Scott, a reporter with Betakit who has reported on data centers in Canada and Canada's AI strategy, broke down the concerns people are voicing.
6: At the heart of the concern is data centers consume massive amounts of power and water to complete their core functions and keep their chips cool. And many people are worried about their potential to strain access to those resources for other purposes and also just lead to broader environmental degradation.
4: That's not to say other communities aren't embracing data centers. Scott says they can generate significant amounts of tax revenue and local employment. And overall, he said, Canadian companies and academics need more computing power to leverage AI. And at the moment, Canada largely relies on foreign data centers, which could put sensitive data at risk. Moving to other tech news now, Meta, the owner of Facebook, Instagram, and WhatsApp, will now alert Canadian parents and first responders if a child is discussing self-harm on its Meta AI chatbot. The move, which rolled out yesterday across several countries, including the US and the UK, follows several high-profile instances of children using AI to research self-harm. Some child safety advocates, however, question the effectiveness of such measures. They say kids can be crafty about hiding the activity. Meta, on the other hand, said they'll always err on the side of caution. And finally, factory workers at a Hyundai plant in South Korea have gone on strike in protest of robots being added to the facility. Now, they're not doing it because they're against regular automation. Car factories have, of course, used specialized robots on assembly lines for decades. This is a protest of humanoid robots being added directly to replace workers. These robots in question are Atlas robots made by Boston Dynamics. They're just over 6 feet tall with two arms and legs and can autonomously lift up to 110 pounds. And in February, Toyota announced they'll be using humanoid robots in a plant in Ontario. For now, there are only three of them on the line. For CBC Radio, I'm Chris Edwards.
0: Okay, Chris, thank you very much for that. For more business news, you can go to our website, cbc.ca/business. Ottawa rapper Bangs will hit the stage at Blues Fest this weekend. So here he is with his latest single, Call Me.
7: Hi, Demi. I hope you're doing good. I know you're doing good. I just wanted to say that I'm very proud of you. Everything that you've done so far is amazing. I can't wait to see what you're going to be doing in the future. And little you will be very happy to see everything you've done.

0: That's Bangs with Call Me. The Ottawa rapper is performing at Blues Fest on Sunday at 5:45. It's 5:42 right now here on CBC Radio 1. This is Ottawa Morning. I'm Rebecca Zanbergen. While the air quality in Ottawa this morning is sitting at low risk, fire burning across the province has led to some serious smoke in major cities like Toronto this week. Yesterday, the CBC's Ontario Today asked the public what impact wildfires and smoke are having on them. Here's what some calling in from Northwestern Ontario had to say.
1: We see communities forced to evacuate, and somehow that's accepted as normal. It shouldn't be happening at all. My story that I'd like to share is really the evolution of 24 hours, because just the other evening, a couple of evenings ago, I was on a beautiful beach on Lake Superior and, you know, carefree summer evening on the beach. And yesterday morning, I went out and early and could smell some smoke, but I've just come in from rinsing what looked to be ash off my car, and it occurred to me that in 60 years I have never had to do that, and it's this process of accepting that this is serious. And Northern Ontario is so huge. Northwestern Ontario is so huge, and I think it must be hard for people down south to really grasp how big an area it is. It's just devastating. I have so much respect for the firefighters and the people who are working to evacuate people. And as someone who's touched by it, but definitely not directly impacted in that way, may I just say we're praying for rain.
2: Well, I know that in other parts of Ontario, people are experiencing smoke. Here in the middle of Thunder Bay, we can barely see a block away from ourselves. The smoke is so thick, burning lungs, burning eyes, and that's the healthy people. But more importantly, making it more urgent, the fires are coming close, very close. One of the big fires moved 30 kilometers last night, closer to it's within 50 kilometers of my house. There are numerous fires burning in every direction. I really think we need someone in government to declare a state of emergency. We know that Doug Ford cut over $240 million in wildfire protection in the last few years. And I think people are complaining about the smoke, but our communities are burning down. I'm in my 60s and I've walked in the bush lately and I've never seen it. Like, it's like walking on rice cream.

0: dry from lack of rain.
1: I hear a lot of talk about the particulate matter or the situation in Toronto. It's about 250, roughly. I believe you call it micrometers per meter squared, and that's 250. And we have about 440 up here in Thunder Bay. So if you think it's bad in Toronto, consider how much more it is in Thunder Bay. And something that hits home even worse is a couple of very good friends of mine lost their home. They live up close to Armstrong, and the house is totally gone. All they got were the three cats. That's it.
2: So in South Gillies and in Neebing, the two townships out there, the front line on 35 hectare and larger wildfires is the volunteer fire department from the municipality. And, you know, so...
3: I hear that you're worried.
2: So how can we put the lives of our... of, you know, local citizens on the line and pretend that we're prepared? Sorry. Like, I can't describe how it feels to know that that there's so little in the way of preparedness. Like, I mean, it isn't, oh yeah, you know, we've cut the budget, we've done this, we've done that. Sorry. It's quite ridiculous, really, to be here and see how ill-prepared we are for this. You know, to be here, to see these conditions, to see people losing their homes, to see the crisis this severe, and to see so little action.
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0: Well, it has cooled off a fair bit in Ottawa. It's mainly clear right now and 16 degrees, and our high will be 25 with sunshine and then down to 16 degrees tonight. Well, what does Joni Mitchell have in common with Romeo and Juliet? Music from the Canadian singer-songwriter will be performed on stage this summer as part of a musical adaptation of William Shakespeare's famous tale of two star-crossed lovers. It's called R&J and Joni, and it premiered last night at the St. Lawrence Shakespeare Festival in Prescott. Stittsville's Cara Pantaloni is one of the musical's co-creators and is performing in the show as well. And she joined me yesterday to tell us more, and here is our conversation.
1: Good morning.
0: Tell us, Cara, why pair Joni Mitchell's music with Shakespeare? Why does that work?
1: Why not? No, because you're talking about two of the greatest poets of all time, really. Mm. You know, you've got the classical poetry and text of William Shakespeare, and then just this icon of a singer-songwriter, Joni Mitchell, and who's poetry rings true from, from every song she's ever written. And we just thought, I bet you those would be great together.
0: Yeah.
1: And so we decided to pair them together and tell this story in a different and unique way.
0: And so why Romeo and Juliet then?
1: Because when you get down to it, it's one, for me, is one of the greatest love stories of all time. It's inspired so many other adaptations and so many musicals, and it speaks to so many people. So I think that's why we chose to do it. And it's just, it's one of Shakespeare's best plays, in my opinion, and also I think in a lot of other people's opinions, it's one of the ones they know the best. Mm. And I think that's why it was a great choice for this.
0: Mm-hmm. And so how do you weave together the text from Romeo and Juliet and the text and obviously the songs from Joni Mitchell? How does that work?
1: With a lot of patience and a lot of listening and a lot of cuts to some of the Shakespeare text.
0: Oh, so you do make some edits then?
1: We do make some edits, exactly, because it is not a concert. It is

0: a fully staged musical. So the songs in a musical must drive forward the story. So we have replaced some of the Shakespeare text with her songs.
1: Okay, give me an example of how one of the songs replaces text.
0: So there is a scene where Romeo and Juliet sneak into her room together, and he's going to leave, and she talks about, no, it's not the morning yet, you know, you're hearing the wrong birds, you're hearing all of this. We've replaced that with Chelsea Morning.
1: Okay.
0: Because it's look up, it was a Chelsea Morning and the first thing that I heard, right? So it's very similar, and it still drives the story forward.
1: Right. Okay. And so you're not just the co-creator, by the way, of this. You're also playing three different characters?
0: Correct.
1: Tell us who you're playing.
0: I'm playing the nurse, the prince, and Friar John. And all of our actors are playing at least three characters. At least two characters in the show, as well as playing a myriad of instruments.
1: Right. And singing, I would assume.
0: And singing, harmonizing, moving, playing instruments, and speaking Shakespeare text. It was a big ask, but we have the most talented people on stage making this story come to life in this beautifully new, unique way.
1: And how long did it take you to put this together?
0: It was definitely a labor of love. It was definitely it took a while. We first approached, I first approached a friend of mine to help with music. That was, I'm going to say at least 6 years ago, 7 years ago. And then we workshopped it for the first time. We begged, borrowed, and steal money to help with this workshop. And then COVID hit.
1: Yes.
0: So exactly, which I think is like, a lot of people's stories when it comes to creating or making new things, COVID hit. And we kind of just put it on a shelf. And James and Julia, the ADs of the St. Lawrence Shakespeare Festival, said, let's revisit this. I think it would be great on the stage here. And so for the past year, we've really been diving into it and making new cuts and making new arrangements. And we had a small workshop again for it. And I mean, here we are today. Today's our preview and tomorrow's our big opening.
1: And what does it feel like to get to this point then finally?
0: I'm excited and scared, as we in the music theater world would say. I'm super excited. I'm in awe of the people that are on stage and who, we got to help us out with this. And there's this definitely like a satisfaction of completion and seeing what you imagined on stage, but that first audience is always, it's always a little nerve wracking, but I know they'll love it. We are on stage for the entire time. We don't leave the stage, and I experience this show in a new way every single night when I'm watching it, when we're rehearsing it.
1: And I was going to say, like, what does it feel like to be performing, on the shores of the St. Lawrence River, as well as sort of, I know that you sort of have this feeling that that's as Shakespeare intended.
0: Exactly. That's why I love performing Shakespeare outdoors. There's something that when like the wind is blowing and the sun is setting and you're performing these words, there's something magical about it. And I think that the music just adds to that magic. And also the setting is beautiful. Like the river is right behind you. Mm. And, the amphitheater itself is gorgeous. So all of those factors play in.
1: Cara Pantaloni is a co-creator and performer in R&J and Joni. You can catch the show at the St. Lawrence Shakespeare Festival in Prescott. And tonight's performance starts at 7 o'clock, but the musical will run until August 8th. And for tickets, you can go to stlawrenceshakespeare.ca. And if Joni Mitchell isn't your thing,

0: and they're playing Blues Fest tonight. Good morning. I'm Rebecca Zanvergen. You're listening to Ottawa Morning. It's Friday, July 17th. When a wildfire spreads, whose job is it to respond? It's often a more complicated question than you think. We're going to find out why this hour. And in Canada, it's rare for a person to be infected with rabies, but it can happen. We're learning more about the tragic case of an 11-year-old boy who died after an interaction with a bat. We've got that story this morning. But first, President Trump addressed the nation last night. We're fact-checking some of the president's claims coming up. And right now in the city, partly cloudy skies. We are at 15 degrees. Our high today, 25 with sunshine. And the humidity brings us to a nice, comfortable 27. Tonight, clear skies. We're down to 16 degrees. Could see some showers or a thunderstorm. And then Saturday, probably kind of an overcast day with a chance of showers. 25 is our high into the weekend. We're looking at moderate temperatures again. Sunny, 23, 25 degrees. And we've got Natalia back to let us know what's happening in news headlines. Good morning.
1: Hi, Rebecca. There's tension brewing in the West End over a century-old house. The Ethiopian embassy owns the property just off Island Park Drive. In February, it applied to demolish it, but the city responded by designating it a heritage property. Now the embassy is appealing that decision. Liam Baker will bring us that story. And businesses in the historical building at the center of the Byward Market are fighting back against the proposed renovation for the space. The city's plan would see it changed into a food hall. But business owners say there's no obvious location for retail. I'll have those stories in my full newscast at 6:30.
0: Okay, Natalia, thank you very much for that. And I know Doug was at Blues Fest last night, and so therefore we have Coulson in this morning. Good morning to you.
2: Good morning. Yeah, I get to wake up early, and Doug gets to sleep in after enjoying the show.
0: Yes, I think he had a fun time there.
2: Well, you know, at this point of the morning on Friday, there's not too much going on out there. On the West End, the major routes are clear, both the 416 and the 417. On the East, for the most part, the 417 and 174, things are moving well. You know, just a little bit as you come into the city on the 174, going through the ferry crossing in Cumberland, as that often starts to slow down first. All the bridges both ways are wide open. All of Quebec is moving quite well at the moment. Looking down south, there's just a little bit on Colonel By Drive both ways as you head towards Bank Street and that stretch of construction in that area. But other than that, the major routes are moving well there as well. Hunt Club, Riverside. Of course, there is some road closures as the result of Blues Fest. As we know, you know, started last week, Kitchissibi-Mekan both ways between Parkdale Avenue and Portage Bridge, and that'll be going until Monday at 1 a.m. So that's ongoing as it has been. And of course, if you're seeing anything out there, 613-288-6900, you can send a text or give a call, and I'll keep my eyes out for more, and I'll be back in about 15 minutes.
0: Sounds good, Coulson. Thank you very much for that. It is 6:13. Well, last night, President Trump made a primetime address to Americans, and election interference was on his mind. Trump revisited unsubstantiated claims about the vulnerabilities of the U.S. election.
3: Every American deserves to know that when they cast their vote, that vote will be counted accurately in a system, and that is to make that system secure, one where cheating and interference are not just difficult, but virtually impossible. Unfortunately, the system we have today falls catastrophically short of that standard.
0: Trump described an election system that is vulnerable to foreign interference. He talked about intelligence cover-ups, among other things, but failed to provide specific evidence. So for more on this story, we have reached Niambi Carter. She is an associate professor of public policy at the University of Maryland, and she is in Washington, D.C. Good morning.
4: Good morning.
0: What did you make of his comments last night?
4: I mean, I was unsurprised. I mean, he's been beating this drum since 2020. I've just never seen a winner talk so much about losing.
0: Right. I mean, just highlight some of what he said. We heard one thing there, but what did he all point out as what he sees as what's going wrong with American elections?
4: Well, Donald Trump talked a lot about China and saying that China had all of this information on American voters and stopped short of saying they change votes, but strongly suggested that their interference had some effect on the outcome of the election. Now, I thought it was really interesting. He said virtually nothing about Russia. And the stuff that he mentioned about, you know, election interference had long been known. Even the documents that he pointed to talked about the fact that this information had been harvested, but a lot of this information is publicly available.

0: available about voters. And that basically what China and Russia both were seeking to do were look at voters and see who was persuadable, right? But that China stopped short of a full effort to influence voters. But none of this is news.
1: Yeah. He also talked about, and these are unsubstantiated claims, that the U.S. election apparatus is rigged. What do experts say? I mean, what do we know about the truth behind that, if any?
0: The truth behind that is there were no evidence that machines had been tampered with in 2020. No votes had been changed. Certainly, I think the intelligence community suggested there had been efforts to perhaps peek into the voting system, but nothing that suggested that the fraud was on a scale or the interference was on a scale that it would have changed the outcome of the election. And in fact, when Donald Trump gave a speech like this in 2021, when Georgia was having their Senate runoff, I mean, his voters stayed home because of his claims that the apparatus was so rigged that it couldn't be usable. And he suggested that mail-in ballots, something that his party had used to great effect previously, were unpatriotic somehow.
1: Mm-hmm. Who was his intended audience for this? I mean, we know there are midterms coming up. I assume it's people who are going to vote that he's for him, that he's talking about all of this now.
0: Yeah, I think he's trying to energize his base, but I think this is an odd way to do that, because if the answer is that the system is so rigged as to be ineffective, then why would anybody show up? Because by your own words, President Trump, the system cannot service the American people in a way that is credible. So I think this was for his base, but I also think it was so that he can apply pressure to Congress members that they pass the SAVE Act, which would require passports and proof of citizenship to be able to cast a ballot. But, I mean, he's heard from his own party leadership that they don't have the votes in the upper house to push this forward. But I think he is still trying to do this ahead of the election because he is concerned that his party won't win. But he didn't talk about the things that would assist his party in winning midterms, like lowering inflation, like the economy being good, or something of hope. Everything was doom and gloom, and that is not a message that inspires people to show up.
1: What was interesting, I thought, was that ABC, NBC, and CNN all said they were not going to be airing on their main networks. They did stream, I think, the speech itself, and we saw one CNN anchor say that we're not going to take the president's speech live, and that's because of this president's history of misleading and in some cases, false statements on the subject of elections and election integrity. What did you make of that move from the major networks?
0: Well, I mean, I think it was unprecedented. We don't really see networks declining to carry a presidential message, but I do think it is indicative of the way that this president lies or like you said, mislead. And, you know, the networks saying that we've heard this before, there's no need to stop their normal programming to essentially air sour grapes from this president about something that happened 6 years ago, allegedly happened 6 years ago. It didn't happen, but he claims it did. And I think they are saying that we are not going to be tools for this president to sow disinformation and discord.
1: Mm-hmm. What did you make of the timing? Why last night for this speech?
0: Honestly, I think it's because of the fighting in Iran, and then, you know, the president getting critiqued on that. I think, you know, he's been critiqued about how he has handled federal property around Washington. There are fences everywhere and tarps everywhere. I think this is an attempt to bring the attention sort of back to him in a way that positions him as, you know, the great fixer. But he is not attended to, you know, his campaign promises. And I don't think there's any getting around that. I think, you know, when he talks about this election integrity, he is not answered for the fact that he gutted some of the same agencies that were there to warn them about these potential interferences. So I think the timing was to take our attention off of, you know, these boondoggles that he's gotten himself into.
1: Okay. And so ultimately, I mean, how did the Republican Party itself, his base, how are they reacting to what he's

0: did last night.
1: Well, I don't think there's anything you can do to dissuade MAGA voters from Donald Trump and those of his ilk, right? They are firmly and thoroughly entrenched. It certainly wasn't, I don't think, for independents or others who were persuadable on voting for him, because this, again, does the exact opposite. You've given people no reason to show up. So I think this was more, again, for his base and an attempt to pressure Congress. But I don't think that there is a likely Republican voter that may be open to the party, but cool on Trump that could be persuaded by last night.
0: What about Democrats? Do you think that they are more interested, that maybe that persuades them, or maybe it persuades not MAGA, but other people to get on board of the Democrats because of what he did last night?
1: Well, definitely can fire up Democrats. I don't think that was his intended audience. I mean, it worked in Georgia, right? I mean, Democrats certainly showed up. They raised, actually, their voter turnout in the Georgia runoffs because, I think, in part of Donald Trump's rhetoric about election integrity and the need to interfere in the state's running of elections by federal authority. And certainly, I think that could happen. But I think more than anything, I think the Democrats who are at this point feeling that Donald Trump is absolutely detrimental to our country just got further confirmation of that. And I'm not sure that this could push them any further toward voting than he already has by his actions.
0: Mm. Nyambi, I appreciate your time this morning. Thank you for this.
1: Thank you for having me.
0: Nyambi Carter is an associate professor of public policy at the University of Maryland. It is 6:22, and this is Ottawa Morning. The wildfire landscape across the country worsened dramatically this week. And now in Ontario, provincial officials are asking the federal government for support with evacuations across the remote north. Yesterday, as conditions intensified, Prime Minister Mark Carney praised the work of everyone helping to respond.
2: On behalf of all Canadians, everyone in this room, all Canadians across this country, I want to thank the courageous firefighters, the first responders, the Indigenous and local leaders who are working tirelessly to keep our people safe.
0: But some experts say Canada's response systems should be scaled up to meet the demands of a changing climate. For more on this, we've reached Eric Kennedy. He's an associate professor of disaster and emergency management at York University. Good morning.
3: Good morning.
0: You know, one of the things we hear every year is that Canada needs a national emergency response agency. Why don't we have one of those?
3: Yeah, it's an interesting question. When it comes to fire in particular, part of the reason we don't is just because this is a provincial and territorial jurisdiction. Natural resource responsibility lies with the provinces and territories, and with that comes responsibility for managing the fires. That in part is just because of how we've set up jurisdictional arrangements in the country. It also reflects, though, a belief that emergencies are often best managed at a more local scale. Fighting fire in Nova Scotia versus in British Columbia can look very different, and having a more local level of control over that might be more appropriate for having the right tools, the right training, and the right people involved.
0: What do you think, though? Is there an argument to have a national agency?
3: Well, the advocates of a national agency often use this as a way of advocating for more resources and more capacity and more funding into the system. And I think those are certainly important points. I'm not personally sure that that means the only solution is a national agency, or that the best way to do this is consolidation into a single national group. I think those are sort of two questions that we have to ask independently. Do we have enough resources and investment? And where is the best place to put those? Is it creating an additional agency or investing those into the structures we already have?
0: You know, there is some pushback this week that Doug Ford is not properly funding. I know there are unions suggesting that there aren't enough staff and not keeping pace with what we're seeing, climate change, an increase in wildfires. Do you think there's room for here in Ontario for budgets to be increased to fight wildfires?
3: There are a couple of important layers here. One is how much money we're putting into the system and whether that's keeping pace with the changes that we're seeing in fire. As we deal with climate change and other stressors increasing the fire load that we're facing, we need to have investment match those challenges. But there's also a question of how we put the money into the system. So in pretty much every province and territory, there will be additions of money into a

0: sort of emergency response budget as the fires are on the ground. So we top up the funds that are available for firefighting. But if that money is only flowing in when the fires happen rather than part of the budget to begin with, it makes it very difficult to do the mitigation and preparedness work necessary to hire the full-time experts to work on this. And so it's a question of how much money is going in, but also how we're putting that in and when.
1: You know, it's interesting.

0: to prevent a foreseeable disaster from crossing into another country's airspace has not been met. Our constituents are breathing the consequences of this failure right now, and they deserve better than to be told again that it will be handled. What do you make of that argument then? Do you think the Republicans are making a valid case?
1: Look, I think there is certainly a question about how we invest in preparedness and mitigation in this country. And to be very clear, we do put money into that already, and we do put investment. It's just a massive fire challenge that we face. And of course, I would be the first person to argue that we probably should put more money into preparedness and mitigation of fires. There's good evidence to suggest that putting that in ahead of time rather than just in response is part of the way we need to deal with this fire crisis that we're facing. Now, does that mean that threats to Canadian sovereignty are grounded in reality, or that we ought to give any sort of nod to that? I think that's a different issue from the question of how we manage mitigation and preparedness.
0: And if we were to funnel more money in on the front end, what would those preventable options or mitigation routes look like?
1: So there are many different ways that you could invest that money. Some of this is directly into community resilience. So how do you build communities in a way and maintain community infrastructure so that when fire events do occur, they're less damaging? We would talk about FireSmart, for example, and how you make your home, how you make your communities more fire resilient so that fire is less likely to destroy homes and buildings and infrastructure along the way. There's also investment at a landscape scale. How do we reduce some of the risk in the forest and make sure that good fire is part of these ecosystems to achieve risk reduction and ecological purposes? And then, of course, there's investing in things like Indigenous fire stewardship, as well as preparing for how we adapt to the smoke reality and make sure that there's clean air in our homes, workplaces, and schools.
0: And when we get to the point that we're in now, that we have multiple fires across the country in Northern Ontario here specifically, are we doing, what can we do, or what more can we do to ensure that people are safe, that their homes are not destroyed? How can we, when it's arrived, are we managing properly right now, do you think?
1: Yeah, so there's certainly a challenge in dealing with the extreme conditions that we're seeing. Fire is a phenomenon that's driven by weather. And when you have high winds, when you have dry conditions, this makes it incredibly challenging for our firefighters. Typically what happens is that eventually as you hit those capacity challenges, we'll turn to the other provinces for support. And we have firefighters from Alberta and elsewhere across Canada in Ontario right now assisting. And sometimes the provinces will also make requests for specific capabilities that provinces and territories don't have, like heavy lift helicopters and heavy aircraft for evacuations from the federal government as well.
0: Mm-hmm. Okay, yeah, it seems, and you know, as we see more and more firefighters, and that does seem to be the case, are you hopeful that we start to see scaling up in the preventable measures?
1: I think it's really important that we tackle all of the parts of this puzzle. We're always going to need firefighting capacity. And so it's critical that we have this capacity to manage fires quickly when they do occur. But we're not going to be able to firefight our way out of the realities that we face. This needs a more holistic approach to ensuring that our forests are healthy and resilient, and ensuring that our communities are fire smart and prepared for these potential events. And sometimes that looks like direct fire impact, and how do we make sure that we don't lose homes, we don't lose community infrastructure. But that also, as we're being reminded of this year, looks like making sure that our air handling infrastructure is ready for these kinds of crises too.
0: Okay. Eric, I appreciate your time. Thank you for this.
1: Thank you for having me, though I wish it was under better circumstances.
0: Yeah. Okay. Take care.
1: Bye-bye.
0: Eric Kennedy is an associate professor of disaster and emergency management at York University, and Colson is back with a look at traffic.
2: Yeah, still moving well out there on the major routes. The only major route slowdown we have at the moment is still that coming in on the 174 as you go through Cumberland. Other than that, though, if you're on a major route, things are good at the moment, so I'll be back after the news.
0: Okay, Colson, thank you very much, and the time is 6:30.
3: This is CBC News. Good morning. It's partly cloudy and 15 degrees in Ottawa. I'm Natalia Goodwin with the latest from the CBC Ottawa newsroom. There is tension between the city of Ottawa and the Ethiopian embassy. The issue, a century-old house just off Island Park Drive, and the plan to demolish it. Liam Baker has that story.
4: 575 Island Park Crescent is a two-story home built in 1927. The local community association

0: Foundation has been pushing to protect it and other homes along Island Park Drive because they were designed to meet specific rules for a scenic boulevard in the nation's capital. Jennifer Gillespie is with the Island Park Community Association. It wants the Island Park area named a Heritage Conservation District.
1: As soon as you get off the Queensway, you're looking at it. So it's a massively important statement home for our Heritage Conservation District application.
0: But in February, the government of Ethiopia, which owns the house, applied to tear it down. Within weeks, the city of Ottawa looked to designate the home as a heritage property. The Ethiopian embassy did not respond to CBC's question, but Ambassador Tedros Abebe told a committee last month the house was empty and in a state of disrepair.
2: One must ask whether the process would truly preserve a heritage building or merely retain a fragment of structure whose original integrity has already been lost.
0: The city of Ottawa formally intends to protect the house, but the Ethiopian embassy is appealing. Even with the heritage designation, the ward's councillor, Jeff Leeper, says the embassy won't be compelled to restore the house.
3: There is a real gap between the powers that cities have to require buildings to be fully preserved and protected.
0: Liam Baker, CBC News, Ottawa.
4: Businesses inside the historic building at the center of the Byward Market are banding together to fight back against the city's proposed revitalization plan for the area. Jacinto Nguaya owns Quechua World Market. He says if the renovations go ahead, he'll be out of a store.
5: It's going to affect us, you know. They're going to affect our livelihood. And they're not thinking in our businesses here. They're like, this building is not broken. We are here. We're working. It's working perfectly.
4: The proposed reimagination of the market building would see it transformed into a food hall with open concept seating on a second floor patio. But business owners say there's no obvious location for retail. Ward Councillor Stephanie Plant says she hears the tenants' concerns, but the city has responsibility of upkeep.
6: There's no plans yet. Everything is just kind of in a conceptual stage. But I would say that this is a city asset. The city does own the building, and it is our job to maintain this building and bring it up to standards.
4: The plan is it's still in the design phase and work is not expected to begin for years. If you're taking a road trip in Quebec this construction holiday, you may notice a vehicle riding along next to you. A white hearse will be driving around the province over the next 2 weeks to remind people to be safe on the roads. Quibino Adoro explains.
7: I have one of my friends. His son died not long ago.
8: Ronald Larivier says he wants people to be safe on the road so no families go through what his friend went through, losing their son in a crash.
7: When you're young and you die, it's really like a sledgehammer. The pain he had, it goes around.
8: Quebec's Auto Insurance Board is ramping up their messaging during this construction holiday. A white hearse will be driving around the province's roads to promote safety.
9: Because it's a symbol of what's at stake when you drive. It's to catch attention, to grab attention. I think it works.
8: SAAQ spokesperson Simon Pierre Poulin says the construction holiday is a particularly bad time because there's simply more people on the road and many of them are in a summer mood. Last year was one of the worst years with 35 deaths on Quebec roads.
9: And people take more risks at this time because they're lighthearted, because it's beautiful outside, because the sun almost never sets. These are the contexts in which people will speed and will take a little drink. And those behavior kill.
8: Quebec Provincial Police will be stepping up its enforcement on roads, waterways and trails as a way to remind people about the importance of behaving safely behind the wheel. Quibino Duro, CBC News, Montreal.
4: And finally, crews from across Canada are being deployed in Ontario, where nearly 200 wildfires are burning. More than a dozen communities and counting have been evacuated from northwest parts of the province. As Sarah Law reports, First Nation leaders say quicker action is needed.
10: Canadians always look after each other.
11: Prime Minister Mark Carney says his government is providing helicopters and search and rescue aircraft to assist firefighting efforts. But for Nomigusasekigin, it's too little, too late. The entire First Nation north of Thunder Bay burned to the ground Monday. Chief Helen Pavila says her community members got out safely, but had to do it all on their own.
12: Nobody answered their cries.
11: The Assembly of First Nations passed an emergency resolution Thursday seeking federal support for Nomigusasekigin. Devin Wanakamik is Emergency Response Coordinator for White Sand First Nation. It's been affected by the same fire as Nomigusasekigin.
13: Emergencies are not the time for governments to debate responsibility.
11: Locals in Thunder Bay are collecting donations of food, clothing, and toys for evacuees in town as the city continues to be stunned by yellow, smoky skies.

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1: And that's the news for now. Now here's Colson with a look at the roads.
2: Yeah, things are still not looking too bad out there. Mostly clear on the west end of both the 416 and 417. There's just slight traffic on the eastbound 417 as you approach Preston Street, but nothing too major at the moment. On the east end, things are clear for the most part, just the slight slowdowns as you go through Cumberland on the westbound 174. All bridges are wide open both ways. There's some slight slowdowns on Island Park Drive. As you go southbound, approaching Scott Street, over in Quebec, things are moving well on both the 50 and the 5 in the major routes. And other than that, things look like they're wide open at the moment. Of course, there's still those closures due to Blues Fest and the Kitchissubi Mecan between Parkdale Avenue and the Portage Bridge both ways. But other than that, nothing to be concerned about at the moment. But if you're seeing anything out there, of course, 613-288-6900. Call or text, and I'll have my eye out, and I'll be back in about 15 minutes. Rebecca?
3: Okay, Colson, thank you very much for that. We are learning this morning that there is a new wildfire sort of north of Val des Bois at Lac à la Carpe. And it's a fire that's 191 hectares and it's currently out of control. The reason for the fire is lightning. So we'll keep an eye on that as the morning goes on. But right now in the city, partly cloudy skies and 15 degrees. Our high today is 25. Lots of sunshine on the way today with the Humidex 27. Should see some clear skies tonight. And then there is a chance of showers this morning or a thunderstorm down to 16 degrees. And tomorrow, hopefully, we'll see some rain as a result of those fires. It would certainly be helpful. A 60% chance of showers or a thunderstorm tomorrow as well. 25 is our high. And then in the evening as well, we're down to 13 degrees. But Sunday looks sunny and a high of 23 degrees. Chrisley Ramlakan is here now with the Business Report. Good morning.
4: Hi, good morning, Rebecca.
3: Okay, so we're going to start with trade. And this is because there's a top trade official for the U.S. saying that the Trump administration will not give Canada credit for its concessions that it's been making. What else can you tell us about that?
4: Yes, and this comes as official negotiations between Canada and Washington remain stalled. So U.S. Trade Representative Jamieson Greer says he's glad Canada dropped its digital services tax and rolled back its online streaming act. But he says Canada won't get credit for, quote, doing something bad and then undoing it. Now, Prime Minister Mark Carney dropped the tax last June, hours before payments from tech giants would be due. So companies were going to have to pay tax on some of their revenues earned from Canadian users. And the effort seemed to steady the Canada-U.S. relationship briefly, but the U.S. froze talks again after Trump was angered by that Ontario-funded ad quoting former President Ronald Reagan criticizing tariffs. And in June, the federal government directed the CRTC to reconsider its decision to triple streamers' financial contributions to Canadian content. Now, the relationship between Canadian and U.S. trade officials has slowly thawed this year, and Greer says he is in weekly contact with his Canadian counterparts. However, while Canada and Mexico wanted to extend CUSMA, the U.S. is not renewing the Canada-U.S.-Mexico agreement on trade. Now, the agreement stays in place, but it's just going to be under annual rolling reviews for up to a decade, at which point it will expire if no extension agreement is negotiated then. And the trade agreement has shielded Canada and Mexico from many of Trump's tariffs. But of course, industries like steel, aluminum, automobiles, and cabinetry are still being slammed with separate duties. Now, Washington and Mexico have launched formal CUSMA negotiations, but no such talks have started with Canada. But, you know, last month, Carney said a bad deal could have been signed a year ago, but he says Canada is not going to sign a bad deal.
3: Mm. Okay, we're seeing more cuts as well in the Canadian media business. What are the details?
4: Yes, so Corus Entertainment, owner of the Global Television Network and multiple radio stations, says programming changes will result in dozens of job losses. The move comes as Corus grapples with a persistent drop in advertising sales and rising debt. So the union Unifor says 43 jobs will be cut, most based in Western Canada, but also including three here in Ontario. And Corus says while some production of its global news broadcasts for Alberta will be centralized, it will continue producing local news content in studios in the province. And the company said it will also add an undisclosed number

0: of new roles to support its local news delivery. Now, last month, Quora's CEO cited continued pressure on TV ad demand as the company reported double-digit declines in radio and TV revenue. Quora's shares have plunged nearly 70% over the last year, reaching penny stock territory. And Quora ended its last quarter with more than $1 billion in debt. And much of that debt is linked to the company's 2016 purchase of Shaw Media.
1: Truth Social. This is where Donald Trump posts all the time. Mm-hmm. It's planning to launch a paid feed. What does that mean? What are the implications?
0: So that would grant banks and traders faster access to President Trump's posts on the social media platform. And Trump's media company is planning to charge for special high-speed access to Truth Social posts, including, you know, possibly his own, which would affect national security and financial markets. So the move would allow Wall Street trading firms and other institutions to get news from Truth Social contributors in milliseconds, so they can make quick profits off of moves in stocks, bonds, and interest rates. So called Truth PSI, it would of course be similar to other paid access on other platforms. But you know, the difference here is that the most popular poster is the president himself. And the company has not immediately responded to a request for comment about whether this is Trump profiting off him being in office.
1: Okay, Crystal Lee, thank you very much for this.
0: Thanks, Rebecca.
1: That was Crystal Lee Ramlakhan with the business news.

0: And it is 6:43. This is Ottawa Morning here on CBC Radio 1. Well, it is a heartbreaking story, but one that carries an important warning. Back in 2024, doctors in Ontario struggled to understand why an 11-year-old boy suddenly became sick with a variety of complex symptoms. It all started, though, with a chance encounter with a bat. Now, the Canadian Medical Association Journal has published a detailed case report, and doctors are using this incredibly rare tragedy to raise awareness about how we can all stay safe. To help us understand what happened and what we all need to know about rabies, we're joined by our medical contributor, Dr. Raj Bardwaj. Good morning.
1: Good morning, Rebecca.
0: Tell us more about this case.
1: Yeah, it's been reported pretty widely, partly because public health experts want people to be aware of rabies risk from bats, and the family gave consent to share the story in the hopes of increasing awareness about the condition. So basically, in 2024, an 11-year-old woke up with a bat nuzzled up on his face when the family was visiting a cottage in northern Ontario. And so he shooed it away. Dad caught the bat in a cooking pot and released it outside. The parents checked the boy over for scratches or bites, and they didn't find any. And the bat, you know, wasn't sort of behaving erratically, so they thought that it was the end of it. Almost 3 weeks later, the boy developed some tingling and eventually some swelling and numbness to one side of his face, so they went to get checked out. But it sounds like they either didn't mention the bat exposure a few weeks back, or that it didn't trigger the doctor to consider these early symptoms to be rabies. Remember, you know, rabies is super rare. Most doctors will not encounter a case in their entire careers. So instead, a different diagnosis was made. It was called Bell's palsy, which is a relatively common disorder of the facial nerve. So he was prescribed antiviral medicine, but within a few days, this little guy got worse. Trouble swallowing, fever, convulsions, confusion, and then went to hospital. And a more detailed medical history revealed that bat exposure a few weeks prior. And tests were sent off and confirmed that, yeah, this was indeed rabies. And unfortunately, things got worse, and he eventually had to be put on life support. And 17 days after he was admitted to hospital, his family and doctors decided to take him off life support. And he died peacefully with his family at his bedside. Huh. It's super heartbreaking.
0: Yeah. Yeah, hard to imagine. What exactly is rabies then?
1: Rabies is an infection of the nerves and brain, and it's caused by a virus. That virus is transmitted through bites or scratches from a mammal that has rabies. And it gets into your body from the animal's saliva, and the

0: virus travels up your nerves and into your brain. And in Canada, there are very few cases of rabies. That's one thing that makes this case so unusual. There have only been 28 cases of rabies reported in humans in Canada since 1924. But the other thing to know is that rabies has the highest case fatality rate of any human infectious disease. By the time a person has symptoms, it's almost always deadly.
1: Mm-hmm. And so does that mean there are no treatments for rabies?
0: No, there are treatments. The problem is that once a person has symptoms from rabies, there's very little that can treat it effectively. And through the years, over the last 100 years or so, only about 35 people have ever survived beyond a few months, people who've had actual symptoms from rabies. So what we use is called post-exposure prophylaxis. So the idea is that we want to start treatment as soon after exposure as we can, before symptoms start to show up. So we use a combination of two things. The first is called RIG, rabies immune globulin. That's made of antibodies to rabies. So we inject it and they start fighting the rabies right away if there's any in your system. The RIG antibodies only last for a few weeks though. So the second part of the post-exposure treatment is rabies vaccine. So, you know, a series of usually four vaccine shots spread over a couple of weeks, and that allows your own immune system to develop its own antibodies to rabies and then continue to fight and clean up any rabies virus that might have gotten into you. But you can't just go into any doctor and get this treatment. It has to be vetted by infectious disease or public health experts.
1: But if it's fatal, almost always fatal, if you get to the point where you have any symptoms, why isn't just that vaccine part of our routine immunizations?
0: Yeah, you would think it would be, right? But there's three main reasons, okay? So first of all, if you're exposed to rabies, it's usually pretty clear, right? You were bitten, you were scratched by an animal, you know, you sometimes one that was acting weird. And rabies is a pretty slow-moving infection. So there's almost always time to get the treatment started before symptoms start. So that's one reason. Second thing is rabies is super rare in Canada, and vaccines, like all medicines, have some small risks to them. So the risk of the rabies vaccine or the RIG, the rabies immune globulin, are tiny when compared to the risk of untreated rabies in an exposed person. The vaccine doesn't last forever. It gives you at least 2 to 3 years of good immunity, usually longer. But even if you've been vaccinated, if you have a potential rabies exposure, you should still seek medical care right away because you still probably will need some treatment.
1: Mm-hmm. And so what do you do if you think you have been exposed to an animal with rabies?
0: Okay, so first of all, don't panic. The first thing is take care of yourself. Right. So remove any clothing that might have been contaminated by the animal's saliva or whatever. Wash the wound. Or if there's no wound, wash the bare skin that was touched by a bat, for example, even if there's no visible wound. And then the second thing is get medical attention right away. So that doesn't always mean going straight to the emergency room. It could just be calling 811. Talking to a nurse about the potential exposure. They have rabies exposure protocols, questions that they can go through, and often that can save you a trip to the ER.
1: Mm-hmm. Okay. Dr. Raj, thank you very much for this.
0: My pleasure.
1: That is our house doctor, Raj Bardwaj.

We are keeping an eye on a wildfire in the Outaouais. It's at Lac à la Carpe. It's 191 hectares, which about 470 acres. And it is out of control. That's why we're telling you about it this morning. We are just learning about it. It has been sort of on the ground for a bit. I understand, according to this, the Quebec website here, it suggests that it started because of lightning, started burning a couple of days ago, but now deemed out of control. So again, we're keeping an eye on that this morning. Right now in the city, it's partly cloudy and 15 degrees in the city, climbing to 25 today, sunshine for the day. Some possibility that we could see some showers before morning tonight. We're down to 16 degrees and same goes for tomorrow as well. Kind of overcast, maybe some showers or a thunderstorm. Our high on Saturday, 25 degrees, sunny on Sunday and a high of 23. Well, Connor Price will be performing at Blues Fest on

0: Connor Price with Dialed In. He's performing at Blues Fest on Sunday night. And you're listening to Ottawa Morning here on CBC Radio 1. Coming up in the next hour of the program, we're going to talk about the FIFA World Cup 2026. It's all going to come to a close this weekend. Spain and Argentina will battle it out for the World Cup, for hoisting that up in the air. It's going to be an exciting match. We're going to talk to a fan of both of those teams, one from Spain, one from Argentina. Talk about Argentina's star power in Spain really working as a team. So we're going to talk about that. That's coming up just before 8 o'clock here on Ottawa Morning. And speaking of sports, John Hancock is here to tell us what's going on in the land of sports. Good morning, John.
1: Hi there.
0: We're learning, actually, that a number of sporting events, both in Canada and the U.S., are being canceled because of these wildfires we've been talking about.
2: Yeah, the Canadian Premier League soccer match in Hamilton between Forge FC and Pacific FC postponed, worsening air quality conditions there. Major League Soccer match in Chicago, fire in the Whitecaps, postponed, poor air quality. Even Major League Baseball back after the All-Star break, but yesterday's game in Philadelphia was moved up an hour due to air quality concerns because of wildfire smoke from Canada and from northern Minnesota. Dr. Vin Gupta, who sits on the American Lung Association's board of directors, said you can expect to see more breaks during Sunday's World Cup due to the heat and the air quality.
3: There's going to have to be different rules applied here than in a typical World Cup game, because not only is it going to be terrible air quality, it's hot. That can cause an extreme amount of stress on the heart. We want to make sure that bodies are going to be accommodating to unusual circumstances. I would hope that FIFA is going to take into account environmental conditions and potentially build in more breaks.
2: World Cup coming up Sunday from East Rutherford, New Jersey, Argentina, Spain. That'll be at 3 o'clock Eastern. In women's soccer in the Northern Super League, the first place Ottawa Rapid beat the Halifax Tides 2-1. Ottawa got goals from Delaney Bay Pridham and Sadie Waite. Ottawa's won four straight, and they're now 7 points ahead of second place Montreal in the standings. In the Canadian Premier League tonight, Atletico Ottawa, third in the standings, will host Toronto. Vancouver plays at Quebec. And in Major League Soccer, CF Montreal and Toronto FC hadn't played for nearly 2 months because of the World Cup break. They both played to a 0-0 draw in Montreal. Toronto coach Robin Fraser said it looked like both teams hadn't played.

0: in 2 months. So a lot of sports getting affected. In fact, we've got a wildfire not far from Halifax in Musquodoboit, and they're getting people to leave their communities. I woke up in the middle of the night because I heard the phone go off. So it's happening everywhere.
1: Yeah, for sure. Here too. Let's talk a little bit about golf, because a Canadian is near the top of the leaderboard at the British Open.
0: Yeah, Nick Taylor, 3 strokes back after shooting a 2-under-68, tied with a number of golfers, including defending champion Scottie Scheffler. American Jackson Suber is the clubhouse leader, shot a 5-under-65, a 1-stroke lead at the Royal Birkdale Club in Manchester, near Manchester. They're back on the course for round two. Red Deer's Eileen Park went wire to wire to win the 2026 PGA Women's Golf Championship at the Smiths Falls Golf and Country Club, her first tournament win in 2 years. Park entered the final round tied for the lead, went on to win the tournament by 2 strokes over Oakville's Katie Cranston, and that victory earned Park a spot in the Canadian Women's Open in August in Edmonton. And the Commissioner's Ottawa Open is being held at the Marshes Golf Club in Ottawa. American Patrick Sheehan shot a 10-under-62, 3-stroke lead ahead of Canadian Peyton Callan and Paul Chang of China.
1: And the second half of the Major League Baseball season is underway.
0: Yeah, the Phillies and the Mets did play that game. The Mets won it 4-1. The Blue Jays are back at it. They will host the White Sox tonight. The rookie Spencer Miles, the scheduled starting pitcher. And Canada's women's sitting volleyball team has qualified for the Paralympics in L.A. in 2028 after they swept their bronze medal match against the host team China at the Sitting Volleyball World Championship. The top-ranked Americans won the gold with a straight sets win over Brazil. Canada had to win that match against China to get to the Paralympics, and they did just that. Don't forget, in WNBA basketball tonight, the Atlanta Dream in to play the Toronto Tempo, and two-time world curling champion and longtime CBC broadcaster Don Duguid has died. Don was 90, Winnipeg curler, won 3 Brier titles, including back-to-back championships in 1970 and 1971, and he was a darn good broadcaster as well. I hope you have a good weekend. Matt Brand will be in Monday. I'll be back Tuesday.
1: All right, John, you too.
0: Bye.
1: That's John Hancock with sports, and we've got Colson back to let us know how things are shaping out up out there on the roads.
2: Yeah, it's starting to pick up at this point in the morning. On the west end, it's slow on the eastbound 417 from Carling till past Parkdale. Things clear up before you hit Preston as you're coming that way. It's also starting to slow down a little bit on Moody Drive near the National Defense Headquarters. On the east end, the 417, 174 are mostly open, just some slight slowdown still westbound at the ferry crossing in Cumberland. Over on the bridges, mostly clear, a little slow southbound towards Ontario on the Chaudière. In Quebec, the 50 and 5 are clear. Down south, there's a collision at the intersection of Strandherd Drive and Greenbank Road. It's also slow at the Hunt Club and Greenbank intersection, and then slow again on Hunt Club both ways as you cross the Michael Scheflin Bridge. And of course, I'll have more in about 10 minutes.
1: Okay, Colson, thank you very much for that. Natalia Goodwin is back with an update as well.
3: Hi, Rebecca. Quebec's Forest Fire Service says a fire in the Outaouais is now out of control. It's in the northern part of the Pontiac MRC. As of last night, it had burned nearly 192 hectares. The fire danger in the Outaouais ranges from moderate to high, and an open fire ban remains in place. And if you're taking a road trip to Quebec, you may notice a white hearse riding along next to you. It's part of a new safety campaign in the province as the construction holiday begins. More news after we'll report.
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7: This is World Report. Good morning, I'm John Northcott. U.S. President Donald Trump says he has declassified intelligence revealing major vulnerabilities in the American election system. In a primetime televised address, he made it clear he believes China is heavily to blame.
8: Think of that, tens of millions of voters' data in 18 states have been bought, stolen, or hacked by China.
7: Trump made the claims during his White House address, but critics say he failed to prove there is any

0: Hoping for a big win. But first, a new team deployed by the Ottawa Police is helping young people in crisis. We'll find out more about how it's working in a moment. Right now in the city, 15 degrees is where we're at. Partly cloudy skies. We're looking at temperatures climbing to 25 degrees today. Sunshine today, not much humidex to speak of. Just 27 is where it lands us. Maybe some clouds moving in late in the evening with a chance of showers before morning. Our low tonight is 16 degrees. And then again tomorrow, kind of overcast, maybe some showers or a thunderstorm. The high on Saturday, 25 degrees. And Natalia Goodwin joins us now with a look at news headlines. Good morning.
1: Hi, Rebecca. In Quebec, as the construction holiday begins, a new road safety campaign is aiming to get drivers' attention. Last year, the two-week construction holiday saw the worst road safety record in a decade. This year, Quebec's Auto Insurance Board will be driving a white hearse around the province to encourage drivers to respect the rules of the road. And here in Ottawa, business owners in the Byward Market are not happy with the city's proposed redevelopment of the historic building at the center of the market. The plan is only in the first phases, but they say it will push out retail in favor of a food hall. Cameron Mahler will have that story when I'm back at 7:30.
0: Okay, and just a reminder to for folks that the air quality index right now is actually pretty good. We're at low risk, so at a number 2. So we'll keep track of that as well in the days to come as we are dealing with wildfires. But Coulson is back to let us know how the traffic is looking as well.
2: Yeah, things are starting to pick up, especially in the west and the eastbound 417. Quite slow through Carling till past Parkdale. Things clear up before you hit Preston, that area. Moody's also slowed down a bit near the National Defense Headquarters. But the good news is if you're on the east side, things are wide open on the 417 and 174. As well as the bridges, they're mostly clear, just a little slow southbound as you go towards Ontario on the Chaudière. And Island Park Drive is a little slow near both ways near Scott Street. The Champlain Bridge itself is clear, though, so nothing to worry about over there. Over in Quebec, the 50 and the 5 still moving well at this point in the morning. And down south, it's a little bit slow both ways on Hunt Club as you cross the Michael Shefflin Bridge. Of course, there's also those Blues Fest closures that have been ongoing. Just a reminder about those. The Kitchissibi Mekan between Parkdale Avenue and the Portage Bridge closed both ways until Monday at 1 a.m. And if you're seeing anything out there, of course, as always, 613-288-6900. You can send a text or give a call, and Rebecca, I'll have more in about 20 minutes.
0: Okay, Coulson, thanks very much. It is 7:13. Well, Ottawa has a new mobile response team designed to help young people who are in crisis. The Ottawa Police Service and the Youth Services Bureau of Ottawa announced the new partnership earlier this week. It pairs a crisis response worker with a specially trained police officer to respond to calls involving young people. And so for more on this, we've reached Nina Gorka. She is the CEO of Youth Services Bureau of Ottawa. Good morning.
3: Good morning.
0: Why was this new response team deemed necessary? Tell us a little bit about the impetus here.
3: I think we're just so excited about the opportunity to support youth in a different way. You know, so often we're looking at intervention methods that might take youth into hospital or into justice systems, and we're really trying to disrupt that where possible and make sure that they get the follow-up supports. And this opportunity really affords us the opportunity to do that.
0: Okay, so tell me how the response will be different. What will change as a result of the expertise of the people responding?
3: Yeah, so we have an incredible worker that's with the police right now. She's just this dynamic, dynamo youth worker who's going to be doing the ride-alongs with police. And when the dispatch encounters a call that is about a youth mental health crisis, they'll have the opportunity to intervene where and when appropriate and divert folks out of necessarily having to access emergency services, maybe not going into hospital yet. Maybe there's something that we can do in the moment to de-escalate the crisis. And we'll also have the opportunity, because we're really, really fortunate at YSB to have kind of a full range of mental health services, that we can do some of that follow-up piece with the youth as well. We can refer where appropriate, so that we're trying to really support them in the moment in what their needs are.
0: What is your best estimate of how many young people are street involved or unhoused or might be in a situation where they end up in crisis? How many of those people are we talking about here in Ottawa?
3: Oh, wow. I mean, that's an excellent question. I will say, you know, full transparency, this program is very much in infancy. We're only about kind of a week and a half, 2 weeks into it. So we don't actually have those numbers yet. And I think that's part of what makes this such a great opportunity and a great pilot to be able to do this, is to really start to get some of that data. And, you know, I also want to just be like really clear and transparent that this isn't only for folks

0: who are unhoused or youth who are unhoused, this is for anybody in the city of Ottawa who might be experiencing a mental health crisis. So we're really trying to expand the scope and breadth of what services we can provide to all youth in the city.
1: And so what kinds of calls do you anticipate the team will respond to then?
0: Yeah, I imagine that we might see folks who could be experiencing maybe first episode psychosis. They might be frequent callers of police services when maybe they're looking for more mental health support. Could be folks in active need of de-escalation. Could be folks who are experiencing maybe suicidality or risk thereof. Maybe people in substance use crisis. We're really trying to figure this out as we go as well to really make sure that we're targeting what we provide to the youth who are in the who are calling us for these services.
1: And so the youth worker will ride along with an Ottawa police officer. Yeah. Will that officer be? Will they be in a marked vehicle? Will he be in? He or she be in a uniform?
0: They will be in a uniform. Everybody will have, you know, the appropriate protection. We've done a lot of really wonderful mutual training with OPS and Youth Services Bureau in terms of what are our needs as youth workers and how do we support the folks that we're working with from a community lens and from a mental health lens and a strength-based lens. And then we've also done a lot of training with OPS in terms of what are their needs and their governance structure and how do we support them. So the vehicle will be definitely a police vehicle, but it will be unmarked as much as we can, depending, I guess, on the day. But as much as we can, it would be an unmarked vehicle. They will be in uniform. The Youth Services Bureau worker will have a vest on, not a police uniform. It'll have a vest, but it'll clearly identify Youth Services Bureau, YSB, on the vest itself so that they know we're coming from a community organization and not within OPS.
1: And is there, I guess that's part of the question. Does YSB, the worker, approach the person first, or is it they approach together, or just to get a sense of how it works so that, you know, because some people are afraid sometimes if a police officer comes towards them.
0: You're absolutely right. And I think that part of this program is really to disrupt some of that fear as well. And I would love to give you sort of a blank slate. This is exactly how it's going to work for every call. But people just aren't like that, right? The way that you might need something different or I might need something different in the moment. I think it will really be situational. So there will be times I imagine that OPS will be the first to kind of enter and make sure that everything is clear and safe, the safety of our staff and the folks who work with us. There's obviously our top priority, and I know that's true for OPS as well. And so it will depend. I think sometimes it will be easier to read the situation in terms of who might be able to be that first point of contact, and other times it might be more complicated. And so that kind of painting a picture of exactly what it's going to look like every time, I actually think we won't be able to do that. But I actually think that's the gift and beauty of this program, is that it allows us the flexibility to really center in and focus on that immediate need. And to that is a very unique sort of process that we're setting up in this.
1: Do you know how many times your team, I know you've only been out of the gates for a week or so, but have you been deployed so far already?
0: I don't have exact numbers, but definitely there has been some calls already that have been answered and I think have gone quite well, which is really exciting. And we're also looking at opportunities where we can do some inreach so that we can start to build up awareness about the program. We can go to different community organizations, talk about it. Where can we advertise? Where do people know about the service? Because it is so brand new. It is really an infancy that we want to make sure that people understand what the program is and how they can access it as well.
1: And currently only operating Monday to Thursday from 10 in the morning until 8 That's o'clock right. at night. And is the hope that you're able to expand? Because, you know, sometimes those crises happen later in the evening, I would suggest.
0: Yeah, I don't think we can predict crisis. I think you're right about that. Crisis can certainly happen anytime, anywhere. I think in our dream world, this would be something that we'd be able to extend hours and offer more long-term, but we do recognize that we have to sort of build up some information about what that would look like first. And so we're still really excited about this, even though it might have limited hours. We're excited to see where this can go right now.
1: And what is your hope? What are you, you know, for the folks who are involved and the ones who might be approached and dealing with these this new team, what is your hope for them in all of this?
0: I think my hope really is that youth and kids in Ottawa get the best care that they can get. You know, we really value our youth in this city. It's really core to the principles of who we want to be as an organization and what's their priority. And I think this type of program allows for centering youth in what their needs are. So I'm really hopeful for that. I'm also hopeful that we can start working on some prevent

0: prevention type of methods of working with complex mental health or mental health needs that would divert a youth out of that emergency services or out of justice, where we know also those systems are already overburdened. We know that the health system is so stretched thin. And so if we can do more in community, that's really this opportunity. And I mean, I guess threefold is that it would also help in terms of demystifying some of the role that police can play in this city, is that if youth can have a positive experience and if we can do some of that work, then there might be a third arm to where there could be opportunity for support here.
1: Okay. Nina Gorka, I appreciate your time this morning. Thank you for this.
0: Thank you so much.
1: Nina Gorka is the CEO of the Youth Services Bureau of Ottawa.

0: You're listening to Ottawa Morning here on CBC Radio 1. We're at 91.5 FM. You can also stream us on your CBC News app. Well, earlier this week, we told you how Samaritan's Purse has been working with the city of Ottawa to help with flood relief. Now, the city is under fire for that decision. The Evangelical Christian Disaster Relief Organization has a statement of faith on its website. It reads that marriage is, quote, exclusively the union of one genetic male and one genetic female. The CBC's Arthur White Crummy spoke with Somerset Ward Councillor Ariel Troster. She also serves as Council Liaison for Women, Gender Equity and 2S LGBTQ plus Affairs.
1: Samaritan's Purse has a very clear statement on their website that they believe marriage is between a man and a woman. And there were several cases, including in New York City during the pandemic, where they set up a COVID field hospital and they forced volunteers to sign a statement essentially saying that they didn't support families like mine. I welcome volunteer efforts to help with disaster response. I think that's really important, but I don't think we should be welcoming an organization with a very recent history of extremely homophobic actions and a statement on their website that makes it clear that people like me are not welcome.
2: At this point, should the city cut off its relationship with the organization?
1: I mean, look, I think at this point they're looking for anyone who can help, pull mold out of people's basements. I understand we need to have all hands on deck, but I'm very, very uncomfortable with this organization being welcomed into our city. We already have the Red Cross that's coming in and been doing a tremendous amount of work. I don't believe that disaster response should be managed by religious organizations that have a very clear political perspective, and it could be potentially harmful because if they state very publicly, for example, that they don't believe that a marriage like mine is acceptable, how could I guarantee that I would be receiving equitable service? I don't think the city should be contracting with any organization that doesn't meet our basic human rights obligations.
0: But other members of council say that in the immediate aftermath of an emergency, affected residents need all the help they can get. Knoxdale Maryville Councillor Sean Devine's ward was among the areas most affected by the floods.
3: The city had been, over the past 2 weeks, the city has been having dialogue with different NGOs that have this as their mandate. They were trying to find whether or not some of these NGOs, whether it's Team Rubicon or Samaritan's Purse, had the capacity to do this kind of work, because right now there are multiple disasters happening all over the country. And when I was, finding that they weren't getting through, I started calling. I have contacts. I was calling Team Rubicon. I was calling Samaritan's Purse to find out whether or not they have any capacity. Team Rubicon were explicit that they would love to help, but they had no capacity. Samaritan's Purse was telling me that they were also pretty heavily deployed, but they did have some capacity. So I relayed that information back to the city so that the city had clarity on that. And then the city reached out and formally asked Samaritan's Purse to come to Ottawa and to help out.
4: Okay, that's great. So how are you reacting to some of the concerns that have been shared by the MPP and also Councillor Troster about the sort of background and history of this group and maybe some discrimination towards the LGBTQ community?
3: Yeah, so I first encountered Samaritan's Purse back in 2018, because when my community was hit by a tornado, they were the first organization to show up, and they were extremely beneficial in getting help. They came back and did it again in 2022. And I remember back in 2018 was when I first started hearing about how obviously they are a faith-based organization, and they have views that a lot of people don't share, including myself.

at that time, back in 2018, their practice was that in order to volunteer with them, that people had to, you know, sign a statement of faith or something to that effect. And so when I spoke to Samaritan's Purse over the weekend just to find out whether or not they have capacity, I raised that question because I remember that caused some frustration back in 2018, and I asked them, do you still practice that way? Do you still require that people sign a statement of faith?

0: or force that on others. And most importantly, I asked them, do you welcome help from anyone? Do you go offer help to anybody? And they said categorically, they welcome all volunteers and they will help everyone. So I understand that it's hard to have a group supporting the city, supporting people who need in the city, that have views that so many find abhorrent or hard to fathom, but they are not imposing that on others, and they are here to help. And this aspect of their values is one of many aspects of their values. And we are at a time right now when we need help desperately, and I didn't know any other organization that showed up.
1: Do you think the city should rethink the relationship with them going forward for future emergencies?
0: If the city were to rethink that relationship, they would likely have to rethink their relationship with any number of faith groups, entire faiths that have beliefs. For me, it's of course, I wish everyone shared the same beliefs that I do, but it's what they do with them and whether they impose them on others. The city would have to be rethinking relationships with a lot of people, probably.
2: Knoxdale Maryville Councillor Sean Devine. CBC did request comment from Samaritan's Purse. The organization did not provide a comprehensive statement, but confirmed it does not currently require a statement of faith from volunteers and said it does not discriminate.

0: Well, coming up in the next half hour of the program, we're going to be talking about the city's transit plan. It's got a new plan, spending $29 million on it. And this is to ease traffic specifically around public servants going back to the office 4 days a week. And come September, all of the students returning to classes, they're expecting a bit of a traffic pinch, you could say. And so how are they going to try to ease that for everyone? So we're going to be joined by Glenn Gower. He's the Stittsville councillor, also the chair of the city's transit committee. He'll be joining us to talk a little bit more about that plan and how he hopes it will help. So stay tuned. If you're one of those public servants who's been frustrated in the mornings, you may want to tune in for this one. And Colson is back to let us know how things are out on the roads right now.
1: And of course, topical. Speaking of traffic, well, on the West End, I've got a collection of updates for you. Yeah, the eastbound 417 is starting to clear up a little more, but still a bit slow through Parkdale. Moody's a bit slow near National Defense. Baseline and Greenbank intersection is slow in all directions as well. Further along down Greenbank, it's slow eastbound on Hunt Club as you head towards Greenbank. Also in the West End, there's a collision on Wellington Street West near Parkdale, just kind of front of the Mushu ice cream over there, which could slow things down. But other than that, on the East End, things are pretty clear at the moment. Quebec, the 50 and 5 clear, and the bridges both ways. So it's only really if you're in the West End that you're facing problems at the moment. But of course, I'll have more after the news.
0: Okay, Colson, thank you very much for that. We're looking at temperatures getting up to about 25 degrees today. It should be a nice sunny day. Hopefully a few showers before morning, though. That would help probably ease the wildfire concerns. 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
2: This is CBC News. Good morning. It's mainly sunny and 15 degrees in Ottawa. I'm Natalia Goodwin with the latest from the CBC Ottawa newsroom. Wildfires are burning across the country, including here in Ontario in the north and in our region just across the river in western Quebec. As of today, western Quebec's fire danger index ranges from moderate to very high. That's according to the province's Wildfire Prevention and Suppression Organization. It's tracking a handful of fires in the region. Joseph Tunney has more.
3: In all, there are four fires being tracked in the Outaouais, including one a little under 200 hectares that's considered out of control. That one is located in the Pontiac MRC, approximately 160 kilometers north of downtown Gatineau, and a little under 80 kilometers northwest of Maniwaki. 44 other fires have been extinguished in the Outaouais region so far this season. A ban on making open fires in or near forests is still in effect. In eastern Ontario, a small fire near Calabogie is still active, but considered under control. The Ministry of Natural Resources is reporting the affected area is less than 1 hectare. The Forest Fire Risk Index remains high west of Ottawa. Joseph Tunney, CBC News, Ottawa.
2: A century-old house in Ottawa's West End is at the center of a contentious battle between the City of Ottawa

0: and the Ethiopian Embassy. The government of Ethiopia owns the house at 575 Island Park Crescent. The house is also part of a local community effort to have the area listed as a heritage conservation district. But in February, the Ethiopian Embassy filed an application for demolition. It cited years of neglect, causing the house to fall into a state of disrepair. In response, Ottawa City Council designated the house as a heritage property. Kitchissippi Councillor Jeff Leeper represents the area.
1: What I think the designation will do is it will give the city some leverage to ensure that the building just isn't demolished, the lot cleared, and a new building that doesn't have any kind of heritage considerations put up. It will give the city some leverage to ensure that whatever goes there, whether it's a preserved building, whether it is a building that incorporates some of the features of the old one.
0: Leeper says the Ethiopian government is currently appealing the designation. The embassy did not respond to CBC's request for comment. Business owners in the Byward Market aren't fans of the city's new revitalization plan for the area. It means 16 shops inside the historic Byward Market building will be renovated. Cameron Mahler has more.
2: I have nowhere to go. It's my only place I know until now.
3: Al-Ghraini Mohammed owns Restaurant La Casablanca at 55 Byward Market Square. The building is the focal point of one of Ottawa's biggest tourist hotspots, and under the city's proposed plan for the area, everything inside could change.
4: We rent places like this, and they just want to make a cafeteria.
3: Patrick Hill LaPointe's family owns Canada in a Basket, a souvenir shop in the building. He's referring to the city's current reimagination of the market building, transforming it into a food hall with open concept seating and a new second floor patio.
4: I can't see myself coming back to the city and seeing what's a cafeteria. Like, we have a lot of food, foods from all over the world. What is a cafeteria going to change?
3: Mohammed and Hill LaPointe are members of the newly formed Byward Market Tenant Alliance. The group is pushing for council to repeal the section of the market revitalization plan that alters the inside of the Byward Market building, and it's gathering names on a petition. Stephanie Plount is the city councillor for the area.
5: I think their voices are very important, and we have to also acknowledge that this is probably one of the more utilized buildings in the Byward Market. It is a city asset, and it is our job to maintain it.
3: The plan is still in the design phase, and work isn't expected to begin for years. Cameron Mahler, CBC News, Ottawa.
0: And if you're taking a road trip in Quebec this construction holiday, you may notice a vehicle riding along next to you. A white hearse will be driving around the province over the next 2 weeks to remind people to be safe on the roads. Kubina Oduro explains.
6: I have one of my friends, his son died not long ago.
7: Ronald Larivier says he wants people to be safe on the roads so no families go through what his friend went through, losing their son in a crash.
6: When you're young and you die, it's really like a sledgehammer. The pain he had, it goes around.
7: Quebec's Auto Insurance Board is ramping up their messaging during this construction holiday. A white hearse will be driving around the province's roads to promote safety.
8: Because it's a symbol of what's at stake when you drive. It's to catch attention, to grab attention. I think it works.
7: SAAQ spokesperson Simon Pierre-Poulin says the construction holiday is a particularly bad time because there's simply more people on the road and many of them are in a summer mood. Last year was one of the worst years with 35 deaths on Quebec roads.
8: And people take more risks at this time because they're lighthearted, because it's beautiful outside, because the sun almost never sets. These are the contexts in which people will speed and will take a little drink. And those behavior kill.
7: Quebec Provincial Police will be stepping up its enforcement on roads, waterways, and trails as a way to remind people about the importance of behaving safely behind the wheel. Kubino Duro, CBC News, Montreal.
0: And that's the news for now from the CBC Ottawa newsroom. Colson, how are the roads looking out there?
9: Well, just during the news, we heard from a viewer saying that Highway 7 is closed both ways, southwest of Carleton Place from Ferguson Falls Road to Ebbs Bay Road. And that's due to a collision in that area. So if you do head through that way, you know, just be aware of that pretty extensive closure there. And I'll be looking for more details about that once I get back to the traffic desk. Other than that, on the west end, the eastbound 417 is still pretty slow from Carling to about Preston area, and then the baseline and Green Bank intersection still quite busy as well. And then in terms of bridges, most of them are wide open. It's just the Chaudière southbound towards Ontario is getting quite slow. Other than that, on the east end, things are clear on both the 417 and the 174. Of course, there's the closures, as I've been mentioning, due to the Blues Fest, Kitchissippi-Mécan between Parkdale Avenue and the Portage Bridge is closed until 1 a.m. on Monday, the 20th. And then, as always, if you're seeing anything

0: out there, 613-288-6900. You can send a call, you can send a text or give us a call, and I'll have my eyes and ears open for that. And Rebecca, I'll have more in about 20 minutes.
1: Okay, thanks very much. It's cloudy and 15 degrees in the city right now. The air quality index is at 2, so not too bad right now. Better than we have been the last couple of days, but 25 degrees is our high with sunshine today. Clear skies tonight until late in the evening when we may see some showers before morning or a thunderstorm. Our low is 16 degrees, and into the weekend, Saturday looks overcast, maybe some rain. 25 is the high. Sunday, though, sunny and a high of 23 degrees. Well, the city is spending big on a plan to get public servants back to the office 4 days a week. It's ponying up $29 million to ease traffic, especially as students return to classes in September as well. Now, the plan passed unanimously at council this week, though not everyone was convinced of how effective it will be. Here's Orleans South Navan councillor Catherine Kitts.
2: I believe September is going to be hell for commutes. I hate to have a glass half empty attitude. That's not my nature, but I don't want anyone to leave this meeting believing that we've solved the problem, because I don't think these initiatives are sufficient to address the scale of the challenge that we're facing.
1: So despite concerns, this new transportation action plan, as the city calls it, is going ahead. So joining me now on the line is Stittsville Councillor Glenn Gower. He's also chair of the city's transit committee. Good morning.
3: Good morning from Stittsville, Rebecca.
1: Okay, just remind us, and I know everyone will have an opinion on this, but what problem do you think the city is trying to solve here?
3: Well, we know this fall there's going to be more people commuting into the office because of a public service. The RTO4, the 4 days in office, that policy started earlier this month, but we know we're going to have a lot more people come September when you've got federal public servants coming back 4 days a week, and when you've got schools coming back, and when you have people from any job coming back from holiday and from vacation. And there's a lot of construction happening around the city. We're just trying to do anything that we have in our control at the city to make it easier to get around come this fall.
1: Mm-hmm. Okay, so you're spending $29 million. What are you doing with it? What's the plan?
3: There's a lot in there. A big part of that is a $20 million to increase parking capacity at the Bowesville LRT park and ride. That's part of the new South extension that opened a couple years ago. And it's the park and ride is packed. It's been very, very popular. So they're going to expand that capacity. That's not going to be ready for September 1st, but it'll take a few months to get that going. So that's a big part of the price tag. But then there's just like a smorgasbord of other measures. There's more traffic cameras so that city staff can monitor from their command center at various intersections and so on. There are transit ambassadors that we're going to be putting out at stations to help people navigate and get around. There's money for new additional express bus service from park and rides into major transit stations. So all sorts of different measures add up to that total.
1: Mm-hmm. And sorry, when is that new park and ride expanding? When do you expect that to be finished?
3: I'm not 100% clear on the date of that. It's going to take a bit of time. I think we're probably looking into 2027 for when that's finished.
1: Are you also looking at working with some community centers and churches to use some of their traffic or parking spaces as well?
3: Yeah, that's one of the action items, is to allow churches to rent out spaces to commuters. And I think city staff are more looking towards downtown, where we know there's some parking capacity challenges. So, hey, there's some lots that are not as used during the week. They might be really busy on a Sunday or on a worship day, but maybe they could be redeployed. And to do that, there need to be some zoning changes and policy changes to allow that to happen legally. So that's what that one is.
1: Let's talk about OC Transpo, mm-hmm. because a lot of people don't have a lot of faith in OC Transpo and might be driving because they've had it at this point. How do you get them back, and how do you get that trust back with riders?
3: Well, we've been through, and we continue to be in a rough spot with OC Transpo. We got some updates from General Manager Rick Leary at City Council. Come this September, a quarter of the bus fleet are new electric buses. And if you remember back to earlier this year in January and February, we were running some very old buses on the road that were breaking down very often or weren't even making it into service because they were in the shop. So 25% of the fleet now is brand new, and they've retired many of those old buses. They are going to have 95 more vehicles on the road this September than they have this summer. And they're doing a lot of work behind the scenes to get caught up on that that maintenance.

0: that's going to make a big difference. They're also adding express service from park and rides to a number of locations, but transit stations and the D&D Moody campus and some more direct routes into Gatineau and other workplace campuses. The other one is they are increasing the frequency of Line 1. So it's going to be running, I believe, every 4 minutes in the rush hour and every 6 minutes midday. So that's an increase to what we've had over the last few years. So there's a lot of things like that that are going to improve the reliability and shorten the commute time for people who are using OC Transpo.
1: Can the city afford all of this? Because I certainly remember hearing over and over that OC Transpo is in the red and that, you know, you were lengthening the amount of time between trains because it was something we couldn't afford. So how do we do this now?
0: Well, we have to do this. We have to keep our city moving. If we don't have a city where people can get around, that has an impact on a direct impact on people's lives, on our economy. So we have to do it. And we're pulling money from reserve funds where we anticipate we're going to have some additional ridership. So there'll be some additional fare revenue. And we're also looking to the federal government to fund some of these measures as well, since some of this extra pressure is coming from federal government decisions about their workplace and where people are working.
1: You're looking to the federal government. Has it already committed any money?
0: There's been some good, strong conversations. I think there's not one of the action items I'll give you for an example. We've asked the federal government to fund the Moody Drive sidewalk. So there's a connection from the Moody Station transit station to their D&D campus. That's about $3.4 million or so. We've asked them to fund that. We don't have an agreement in place yet, but city staff has said there's some very good conversations around that. And the federal government recognizes that they need to encourage in any way that they can people to use transit, people to use active transportation like bikes and walking and even carpools. So I get the sense they want to be good partners on this as well.
1: Any federal dollars potentially for OC Transpo?
0: That's something we're working on as well. Certainly on the capital side, some of the major projects like our Stage 3 LRT, which would come out to the West End and then to Barrhaven, the Baseline BRT, which is a major service. So we're continuing. We've put in our applications for funding for some of those projects. So we will wait and see. But I think it's a responsibility of the provincial and the federal government to step up and help fund transit to keep our city moving as well.
1: You know, late yesterday, we learned of another delay to the West LRT expansion, and that's because of the Canada Day flooding. What can you tell me about that?
0: Yeah, I wish I had my notes in front of me, but there was some damage caused. There was a washout near Moody Station, some damage to some of the tracks that have been laid and some of the cabling. So they're doing an assessment on that. We're going to know in a few months what that means. But we were looking at a late 2027 launch for the Western LRT to Kanata, Stittsville, and Barrhaven. I think it's fairly certain we're going to see that delayed by a few more months, but we don't know exactly what the damage was yet.
1: So that really, the delay would really be tied to the flooding? Or wasn't some other delays already in the works?
0: Yeah, this is directly to the flooding. I mean, there's been delays from the pandemic and so on, but this latest one is due to the flooding. And that's part of the challenge here, right? Like our city, we are expanding a massive expanse of our transit system with LRT to the East End and LRT to the West End, but it's not built yet, right? And so we're in this situation where there's a lot of transit routes that are on detour and a lot of construction happening at different points in the city. And I think that's contributing to some of the congestion that we're seeing right now on the roads. So this action plan that the staff have put together, I know some people have said it'll be great, it'll solve everything. Some people have said it's going to be chaos. I think the truth is somewhere in the middle.
1: Okay.
0: It's going to help. It's going to make a difference. We've got a long way to go and lots more we need to do in the city to keep people moving.
1: Yeah. I was going to ask you what your thoughts are from Councillor Catherine Kitt's remarks right off the top that, you know, she said she's not usually a half glass empty person, but she's not faithful at all and has faith in this at all.
0: Yeah, well, and she's pointing to a specific issue in her community. I think a lot of us can point there. Like there in the East End, there's some missing infrastructure that's part of our transportation plans that has not been built yet. And that's causing a specific choke point there. I see that in my neighborhood in Stittsville. We're about to start an upgrade of Carp Road, for example. That's a piece that has been in the plans for many years and is just getting started. It's going to make a big difference once it's built, but it's not a good situation.

0: Now, while we're waiting for that, we've got lots of development, lots of housing happening, and we're really struggling to keep up with the ability to fund new infrastructure.
1: Okay. Glenn, we're going to leave it there for now. I appreciate your time for this, Councillor.
0: Okay, have a good weekend.
1: Glenn Gower is Ottawa's city councillor for Stittsville. He's also chair of the city's transit committee.

0: It is 7:47, and you're listening to Ottawa Morning here on CBC Radio 1. We're at 91.5 FM. 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France and England will duel for third place on Saturday before Spain and Argentina kick off for the final game on Sunday. In the meantime, fans have to wait to see who will hoist the cup. Fans like Aurora Maria Iglesias, who's cheering for Spain, and Gabriel Wehner, who's cheering for Argentina. Good morning to you both.
1: Hi, good morning.
2: Good morning. Thank you for having us.
0: Yes, this is going to be fun, I think. Do you feud at all, the Argentinian and Spanish fans, do you think?
1: Yes, I think so.
0: Did you shake hands before you got in?
1: Yes, yes. Yeah. No, we kissed like you do. Yes, yeah.
0: Very nice. Gabriel, I'll talk to you first. Argentina, you know, was the second of the two teams to make the World Cup final, and that game to get to the final was a nail biter.
1: Yes.
0: Did you lose belief at any point in that game? Because it was very late in the game where they scored.
1: No. So they normally play like that, and they recover from everything. It's a very strong team. They have hope. They are professional athletes at the top level, and they have been recovering the whole World Cup, so we had hopes, but it was nerve-wracking. You know, the memes were, okay, welcome to my seventh heart attack on Wednesday against England. So it's not come to the World Cup, it's come to my next heart attack, because it's always nerve-wracking.
0: And how many years have you been watching Messi?
1: Oh, 1978?
0: Has he been playing? Not that, yeah, right. Yeah. Since he's born, 1978. Yeah, yeah, but really, I mean, to see him play in this World Cup, what has it been like?
1: Oh, it was super exciting. Yes, yes, it's the dream. It's a dream came true.
0: Yeah. Sorry, he was born. He's 40.
1: No.
0: He's 39, right?
1: Yeah. Messi's
0: 39.
1: I'm talking about. I've been watching Argentina since 1970.
0: I got you. Aurora, what about you? How are you feeling as Spain gears up for this match? Because it's a different team than Argentina.
2: Yes. Extremely confident. It's. You know, Spain has shown where they're at when they played against France. And it just, they're just getting stronger and showing their where they're at every game. So they're a very confident team, and their abilities are incredible. And there's absolutely no fear. It's going to be a great match for sure. I'm confident in who's going to win.
0: Yeah, of course. You have to be. You know, a lot of people talk about star power on different teams. Of course, Argentina has Messi, and there are some stars, I think, or at least one star on the Spanish team. However, there's a lot of talk about how Spain is a team and plays as a team. What have you made of that?
2: Yeah, that's exactly it. You know, I think that a lot of other teams have their main players. They count on those main players, but what Spain has is a complete team. There are 26 players, and all of them deserve to be playing at any time. And that's what really makes them special. As a team, as a whole, there's nobody like them.
0: Mm-hmm. Gabriel, what do you think of that?
1: So we are lucky that we have a team, finally, after years and years. So we are the world champions for a reason.
0: Yes.
1: So we've been in the final three of the last four times. And I've seen in the past the team built around one or two people, and that didn't work. So this coach is amazing. He put a team together. They love each other. They know each other. They play for the country. They play for Messi. Messi played for them. So there's a very strong feeling in the team, and there's love everywhere. And they are very well organized. They're tactical. So I love

0: this coach, I love this team because it works as a team, which is normally the hardest part, to understand each other and to work as a team. You have a leader like Messi, but you have younger players that if he's not having a good day, they replace him.
1: You know, we're having a lot. This is a very nice conversation right now. I think we need a little trash talking. Like, what? Go after Argentina a little bit there.
2: I don't know. I mean, that's you know, the thing about Spain is that we've always been very respectful as a team. We play clean. We want to show up, you know, and play the game and let the game speak for itself.
1: Play clean. Was that a little jab there?
2: Maybe a little bit. You know, there is a lot of controversy with what's going on right now in FIFA and with Argentina. But I do trust that the finals will be a clean match and let the winner, you know, be the winner.
1: They say that about Argentina, very gritty play, kind of tough. And I think that's what you're alluding to a little bit there. You're shaking your head already.
0: Yeah, I think you're watching a different World Cup. Yeah, so what you have to look at the stats and you will see, you know, the number of fouls committed, etc. It's not like that. All of the controversies, I follow a couple of channels where referees explain the situation in detail, in slow-mo. And what I have seen is that most of the decisions have been correct. If you look clearly, and if the issues that you need to know about soccer,
1: sure,
0: about football. So if you know very well about football, you will know that this is the right decision, right? So to me, there is no controversy. I think they're playing a clean and good game. That's why they're losing in the beginning, right?
1: Right.
0: So if you're cheating, you don't lose, right? It's they have a great team. They've been playing nice, and we love Spain. So I'm a quarter Spanish. 40% of the population have. It's like playing with your big brother. So
1: yes.
0: It's a nice brawl.
1: It's a nice rivalry.
0: Yes.
1: Are you? I mean, I understand, Aurora, the last time Spain won was in 2010, right?
2: Mm-hmm.
1: And you've been hosting these watch parties. So for you and your family and your friends and all the people that you know who have allegiances to Spain, what would it mean to you to win?
2: Oh, it'd be huge. I mean, for me, it's about bringing the community together. And, you know, it's in our blood, it's in our culture. And you see the little kids that come to the games, and you see the grandparents that also come to the games. And you're building memories for a lifetime. You never forget where you watched a World Cup final and where they've won. So we've organized a huge watch party at Lower Town Brewery on York Street and Sky Lounge. After the semifinals, it was incredible how many reservations were coming in. We had to shut it down. We're over 500 people. We're sold out. We're looking to see if we can do stand in room or something in the on the patio. But yeah, people are really excited. And it's so nice to see the community come together. We're not really a big community here in Ottawa. We don't have other occasions to get together. And so this, you know, when we have the Euro Cup and the World Cup, is when we get to see each other again. Like every 2 years, we're like, oh, hey, how are you? So it's really, really nice.
1: And Gabriel, what about you? First of all, I'm curious what you're hearing from family and friends back home about what the vibe's like there right now.
0: Of course, yes. Hundreds of thousands of people in the streets. You should watch the videos. Everybody loves this. It brings the community together. You have to remember that when we won the last World Cup, there were over 4 million people in the streets. Imagine the whole city of Montreal in the streets.
1: Yeah.
0: No incidents. Everybody loves each other, kiss each other, cheering, happy. And we have a small version of this in Ottawa because we have a small Argentinian community. We all gather together thanks to the organization of a bunch of guys, including me in the community. And we've been going to Preston Street, and we are not going to be able to fill the Cosenza pub as we did 2 days ago because it was overflowed, so we're going to go to Cosenza as usual, but people are getting organized to go all over the city to watch the match everywhere.
1: How many of these jerseys do you each have? You're both wearing your country jerseys. How many Argentinian jerseys do you own?
0: I have three.
1: Three? Only three?
0: Yeah.
1: Okay, so you're rotating. Do you wear them every day at this point?
0: No, only when Argentina plays and the day after.
1: Okay, and the day after. What about you?
2: Yeah, I would say about four, but that's also because my son, you know, always needs that Spain jersey. Mm-hmm. And I was going to get a new one this year. And then somebody said, well, you know what? Just wait a little bit. You might want to get one with the second star.

0: Yes, of course. Okay, any like best of luck do you want to say to each other? I mean, yes. May the best team win.
1: It's going to be a great game. It's going to be the best game of the World Cup. Two excellent teams. We're friends with each other. We love each other. It's going to be fun, exciting. Best of luck to everybody, and let's hope for the best. For
2: Absolutely.
1: Everyone.
2: He couldn't have said it any better. Honestly, we're you know, in Spain, we have 500,000 Argentinians. We are like family. Mm-hmm. And for a finals, I think this is the best match for a watch party, you know? Okay. So yeah, all the best to you guys. It's going to be amazing, and let the best team win.
0: Good
1: yes.
0: luck to you
1: Good
0: both.
1: Luck. Yes.
0: Thank you for dropping by.
2: Thank you so much.
0: Gabriel Wehner is cheering for Argentina and Aurora Maria Iglesias is cheering for Spain. The World Cup final kicks off Sunday at 3:00. So let us know who you're cheering for. You can do so by texting us at 613-288-6900. That is our text line. And Colson is back to let us know how things are out there on the roads.
3: Yeah, last time I was in, I spoke about a closure on Highway 7 southwest of Carlton Place. I heard from a listener afterwards, that it's open, but police are still in the area, currently trying to confirm with police. So hopefully the next time I'm in here, I will have a definitive update on that. But it looks like in that area around Ferguson Falls Road is quite busy. And of course, like I said, that's Highway 7 southwest of Carlton Place. Other than that, on the west end, eastbound 417 is quite heavy after Maitland till you get past Parkdale, especially as you go through Carling in that area. And it's also very slow both ways on Greenbank at the intersection with Baseline at the east end. Things are mostly wide open. And in terms of the bridges, also fairly open. Just the Chaudière both ways quite slow. And I'll have more in 10 minutes.
0: Okay, thank you very much, Coulson. And Natalia Goodwin is back with an update as well.
4: Businesses inside the historic building at the center of the Byward Market are banding together to fight the city's proposed revitalization plan for the area. The plan for the market building would see it transformed into a food hall with an oak concept seating area. More after World Report is coming up next.
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0: I am Jill Deacon, sitting in for Tom Power. Shania Twain, one of the most recognizable voices in country music. 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
7: 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Coming up in half an hour, it's The Current.
9: I'm Pia Chattopadhyay. Christopher Nolan's adaptation of The Odyssey is out in theaters today. We're going to talk about how people are connecting with it and how Homer's 3,000-year-old text is still the blueprint for the hero's journey. That's coming up on The Current.
10: This is World Report. Good morning, I'm John Northcutt. U.S. President Donald Trump is pushing Congress to pass strict new voting laws after claiming China hacked millions of American voter files. In a primetime televised address last night, Trump accused Beijing of interfering in the 2020 election.
11: The People's Republic of China carried out what is believed to be the largest compromise of election data in history, resulting in China's illicit acquisition of 220 million U.S. voter files.
10: Trump says the alleged breach shows the American voting system is dangerously exposed. But Democrats are dismissing the claims as a political smokescreen. Democratic Senator Chris Coons.
12: I heard no concrete evidence or even allegations that foreign actors actually changed the results of American elections. This really amounted to a temper tantrum from our president that his own party won't pass the voter suppression bill that he has been pushing and pushing for them to take up.
10: Coons is pointing to the Save America Act, a Republican-backed bill that would force voters to present physical proof of citizenship to register. Opponents warn the strict new rules could disenfranchise millions of eligible American voters. Air raid sirens are

0: another planet. But the breakout Canadian band Engine du Poitrin is currently from, or actually rather, from Saguenay, Quebec. The mysterious duo, currently selling out shows across Canada and Europe with a completely unique sound. Makhda Gabrielsalassa has the story on the viral phenomenon.
1: The sound, the look, and the language is out of this world. Engine du Poitrin, the experimental rock duo out of Quebec, has taken the music scene by storm.
2: It's upbeat, it's creative.
3: The wacky time signatures, and yeah, it's just very bizarre.
1: The band went viral after its performance video was released by a Seattle radio station, drew a massive crowd at Montreal's Jazz Festival, the largest since Stevie Wonder played there in 2009, and has sold out shows across Canada, the US, and Europe. Musically, it's microtonal rock, hitting tones in between notes. Many raving about the musical patterns too. Caroline Carbonneau is a guitarist with the Juno-winning rock band Nobro in Montreal.
4: I know that the guitar playing is playing with a loop pedal, and he's kind of building his melodies and chords throughout the songs. So there's a lot of repetitive notes and melodies.
1: Then you have the costumes covered in polka dots and masked up. Get this, publicly, their identities remain a mystery. Fans that saw them in Toronto this week say don't get it twisted. It's not some gimmick, it's the real deal.
5: It's very pure, it's very inviting, inclusive.
6: In a world of everything that feels AI, it's nice to see some real talent and some uniqueness.
1: Even though that talent claims to be from out of this world. Makhda Gebrselassie, CBC News, Toronto.
0: And finally.
7: I'm going out tonight.
0: Shania Twain has sold out massive global stadiums throughout her career, but tonight she's checking off a legendary Toronto venue that eluded her before she became a superstar.
7: No inhibitions, make no conditions, get a little out of line.
0: The Canadian country pop icon is playing an intimate, sold-out show at the Horseshoe Tavern. The historic room on Queen Street West has been a musical institution since 1947. It served as a famous launching pad for iconic Canadian acts like Blue Rodeo and Tragically Hip. Even the Rolling Stones played there. Twain told the Canadian press that back in her early days, she was never big or well-known enough to sing there. She said she and her bandmates could only dream of playing the legendary stage.
7: No clothes, no shoes in the south and the sun, running round and not tattoos.
0: The surprise gig is a massive contrast to her recent shows, including a 12-night run at London's Wembley Stadium. But the Shoe holds fewer than 500 people. Tonight's performance comes ahead of her seventh studio album, Little Miss Twain, which is out next Friday. And that is the latest national and international news from World Report. I'm John Northcott. This is CBC News.
8: Good morning, I'm Rebecca Zandbergen. You're listening to Ottawa Morning. It is Friday, July 17th. Do you rent or own a cottage in Ontario? If you want to cast a ballot there this fall, you better double check that your name is on the voters list. Why some seasonal residents' names have actually dropped off this hour. Plus, there are some new murals in Gatineau, part of a revitalization project to bring more color and character to the street. We'll take you to Eddy Street this hour. And right now in the city of Ottawa, it's partly cloudy and 17 degrees. Our high today, 25, and lots of sunshine today and through the evening as well, 16 degrees. But through the overnight period, it looks as though we could see some showers and maybe a thunderstorm. And that's kind of the picture of tomorrow as well. Overcast, maybe some showers. Local smoke is expected to be hanging in the air tomorrow as well. Our high on Saturday, 25. Sunny on Sunday and 23 degrees. Natalia Goodwin joins joins us now with a look at news headlines. Good morning.
9: Good morning, Rebecca. Firefighters in the Outaouais are keeping an eye on four fires in the area. That includes one that is considered out of control. Joseph Tunney will bring us the details of the situation across the river. And Liam Baker will tell us the story of tension over a century-old house in the West End. The Ethiopian embassy owns the property just off Island.

0: Park Drive. In February, it applied to demolish it, but the city responded by designating it rather as heritage. Now the embassy is appealing that decision. Those stories and more when I'm back at 8:30.
1: Okay, Natalia, thank you very much. Colson is back as well with an update.
2: Yeah, for the last half hour or so, I've been following along that collision southwest of Carleton Place on Highway 7. I've heard that the area between Ferguson Falls Road and Ebbs Bay Road on Highway 7 has reopened. I got that from the police shortly after my last update. Speaking of Carleton Place, it's really slow on Highway 15 both ways through Beckwith 9th Line in that area as well. Coming back towards the downtown area, over to the west, the eastbound 417, quite heavy from Maitland till you get past Parkdale. And then also on the west end, there's a collision at the intersection of Wellington Street West and Holland Avenue, slowing things down in all directions on those roads at that intersection. On the east end, the 417 and 174 are open. For the most part, just a bit slow in the westbound 417, actually, as you head through Castleman over in that part of the city. And Chaudière is slow both ways, especially as you're heading northbound towards Quebec. But the other bridges are wide open. And once you get to Quebec, the major routes are clear. The 50 and 5 are clear. Down south, it's a bit slow on Hunt Club Road both ways across the Michael Scheflin Bridge and Hunt Club Road as you go through Woodruff, especially eastbound. And of course, as I've been reminding people through the morning, the Blues Fest closures that are still going on through this weekend, Kitchissibi-Mikan between Parkdale Avenue and the Portage Bridge is closed until 1 a.m. on Monday. And that's all for me for now. I'll be back, Rebecca, in about 15 minutes.
1: Okay, Colson, thank you very much. And it is 13 minutes now past 8 o'clock. So are you packing up the car and maybe heading to the cottage this weekend? If so, this next story may be for you. The province has made some changes to the upcoming municipal elections, and it means some cottagers' names are missing from local voters' lists. So for more on this, we've reached Leslie Lavender. She's the CEO of the Federation of Ontario Cottagers Associations. Good morning.
3: Good morning. How are you today?
1: I'm doing well. I kind of want to start with exactly what we're talking about here, because these are cottagers who maybe also live in a city. So they're registered to vote in one place, but also can vote, or in the past have been able to vote, in a second place.
3: Yes, for municipal elections, you can vote as a non-resident property owner at your cottage, for example, in this case, and that's at a municipal election level. And you've been able to do that for a while. FOCA fought for the right for cottagers to be able to vote at their second property. So yeah, is that, you definitely can.
1: Yeah. And is that even if you rent a cottage, I understand?
3: Yes, there are parameters around that, sure. Probably more around being a long-term renter, kind of like if you rent an apartment building in the city, you can still vote. It's the same premise.
1: Okay, so what...
3: Or a similar premise, I should say.
1: Right. So what is the issue now then? What's happened?
3: Well, we have been made aware that the voter registration process changed for 2026 from where it was at in 2022. So we're just encouraging people to verify that they are registered on the municipal voter list. The list used to be managed by MPAC, the Municipal Property Assessment Corporation, and it's now managed by Elections Ontario, who typically does the provincial elections where you cannot vote at your second property. So in the process of the administrative process of moving that voter list over, some duplications, some different information got changed, and some people may have fallen off the registered voter list. Hmm.
1: Any idea why the province made this change in the first place?
3: No. I don't.
1: Yeah. Okay. But, and do you know how many people have fallen off the registration list? Do you have a sense of how many?
3: Yes and no. I have a sense because of what I'm hearing from our different partners in different municipalities. But as far as a number that I would say, no, I don't have an exact number. I'm getting various reports from various municipalities on the lists that they were given and how many less voters there are in 2026 than 2022. Mm. So we are aware of the problem. And so we are encouraging cottage owners and second property owners to confirm that they're registered to vote, update their voter information, add themselves to the list if they're not already. Maybe they weren't aware that they could vote at their cottage property. And you can do all of that online at registertovoteon.ca. After August 12th, you can still register to vote at your municipal level.
1: Just to give our listeners a bit of a sense of how many folks we're talking about here, I know in the one township in Cottage Country, North Kawartha Township, approximately 2,900 permanent residents and around 12,000

0: seasonal residents. And officials say a significant number of those seasonal property owners appear to be missing from the preliminary voters list. So are you hearing from people who are worried or upset that their names just aren't appearing on the list?
1: Yeah, I think there's confusion and frustration about why they're not on the list. They've been on the list before. They have a right to vote. You can't just take me off the list. But we in administration know that sometimes those things happen, and the onus should be on Elections Ontario to clean that up. But in the interim, you do have the ability to facilitate that change. So we're encouraging people to do that because it is important that you vote at your cottage property.
0: You know, there might be people who live in cottage country or who are permanent year-round residents who might, I don't know, maybe they're annoyed that these seasonal livers get to vote in their municipal elections. Do you find that there is some friction in that over the years?
1: I'm certainly aware that I've heard that. but the important thing to remember is that municipal councils make decisions that directly affect responsible development, environmental protection, emergency services, infrastructure, long-term sustainability of Waterfront Ontario, and our cottage owners and waterfront property owners, whether seasonal or permanent residents, are stewarding that fresh water that oftentimes we're drinking. So we want to make sure that the people that are in elected positions are making smart, sound decisions for the environment and for the water and for our property owners.
0: Right. I guess the permanent residents would just want to ensure that the decisions being made is not at the expense of somehow of those who live there year round.
1: I understand that, but I think that my constituents, the cottage owners that are members of the Federation of Ontario Cottagers Associations, which is about 50,000 members strong, are families that are multi-generational owners of their cottage property. They have been there for 50, 60 plus years at the same place. They are there multiple seasons through the year, just because they might not be there in the winter. And it doesn't mean that they haven't been there for multiple generations and multiple years and contributing to that local community. You know, there is a lot of money and jobs creation, lots of benefits from cottagers being in our communities.
0: And what is your concern then if the people who have fallen off the list don't get to vote in the next municipal election? What are you most worried about?
1: I think municipal councils make some of the most important decisions affecting the future of our waterfront communities. The health of our lakes, the protection of our shorelines, and the quality of local services depend on informed leadership and engaged voters. So it's very important that when you have a cottage that you are voting where you are being taxed.
0: And Leslie, just one last reminder for people listening, if they want to check where they're at, where do they do that to see if they're on the list?
1: Registertovoteon.ca.
0: Okay. I appreciate your time this morning. Thank you.
1: Thank you.
0: Leslie Lavender is the CEO of the Federation of Ontario Cottagers Associations. We did reach out to Elections Ontario on this. It sent a statement that reads in part, quote, Elections Ontario has been working closely with municipalities as we prepare to deliver the preliminary voters list for Ontario's municipal elections. We are following a careful process to support the accuracy and integrity of voter information.

0: And it is 8:20. The Ottawa Rapid FC are on a hot streak. The city's professional women's soccer team has won their last four games after another victory over the Halifax Tides last night. So for more on how the team has been playing, we checked in with one young soccer fan. Her name is Ellie Reddick, and she chatted with midfielder Sadie Waite before the match in Halifax last night.
1: Thanks for joining me, Sadie. I have a couple questions for you today.
2: Sounds great. Thank you for having me.
1: Welcome. What are your vibes going into today's match?
2: Well, first of all, they're very country vibes based on the theme for tonight. But I think our team's feeling really good going into this game. This is, I think, our fourth time playing them. So I think we have a little bit of a good tactical plan going into it. But hopefully the country music adds a little boost for us, too.
1: Yeah, hopefully. What do you want to bring into the game that you've been working on?
2: Yeah, I think for us, our working on our offense, they're a very good defensive team. So I think for us, just trying to take advantage of the players that are really good in our offensive third and try to break down their defense that they've been really well at the past couple games.
1: Yeah, I hope all of them last this.
2: Perfect.
1: What's your message to young players

0: girls playing soccer?
1: My biggest message always for young girls playing soccer is just to enjoy it and have so much fun. I think the best part of soccer is doing it with your friends and enjoying it. And in my experience, having fun makes me a better player. So just enjoy it and score lots of you for sure.
0: Thanks for joining me. I'm Ellie, the CBC Rapid Junior Reporter.
2: Thank you to Ellie Reddick for that interview. She was speaking to Ottawa Rapid midfielder Sadie Waite, and the Rapid will head to Calgary for their next game on Wednesday.

0: Well, if you pass by Rue Eddie over in Gatineau, it's a lot more colorful this week, you might notice. There are some new large-scale murals freshly painted onto residential buildings and storefronts there. The city of Gatineau has been giving Eddie Street a mini makeover with some new art. The CBC's Santa Choi spent an afternoon on the street meeting some of the artists.
1: Hi there. Can I disrupt your masterpiece in progress? Well, my name is Santa. I'm with CBC. What's your name?
2: Ryan Smeaton.
1: And you are?
2: A local mural artist.
1: Awesome. So tell me about what you're doing today.
2: We are painting here as part of the revitalization of Eddie Street. And my mural here is an homage to the local hockey team, Les Olympiques. I think there's a lot of local pride around the team, and the history of the team used to be Les Olympiques d'El, and now it's Les Olympiques de Gatineau. So we're kind of honoring the history of the team and like featuring some of the players that went on to the NHL. There's going to be a little homage to Le Bob, which was the local arena, which no longer exists. The biggest challenge, honestly, was just getting this wall primed. It's kind of tricky with the corrugated siding. So, yeah, working with the siding to do portraits is a little bit tricky, but...
1: Yeah, I can imagine, because the siding is vertical, and it's there's kind of a bump in between. Like, there are panels here.
2: Yeah, so, like, for this one, I'm lucky. I specifically placed him on the door, so I'd have a break for that one. But, like, yeah, that one was a little hard.
3: My name is Julien T. Chartier. I'm the coordinator and artistic director piloting the Eddie Revitalization Project. That's including the mural initiative that we see on Eddie this summer.
1: Tell me about this mural initiative.
3: We decided to launch a public call regarding 10 walls on Eddie Street, where we wanted artists from pretty much everywhere with different backgrounds, different style, from beginners to senior or even collectives. So we managed to talk 10 owners into jumping in the adventure of getting more color and more murals on our beautiful Eddie Street. And all the murals have started in end of June and should go on until about September, October, depending on the artist. So basically by the end of 2026, with the new murals, Eddie Street should have one of the most dense density of murals on the one street.
4: My name is Stephanie Baby, and I'm a muralist, visual artist, and we created a mural together at 149 Rue Eddie.
5: Yeah, and I'm Martin Freindorfer, a muralist based out of Ottawa.
1: Tell us where we are and what we're seeing here.
4: Big question. We are at somebody's home, actually. Originally, it was just going to be four sides of the house, but we went full tilt and painted every single surface exterior of the house. We're doing like a river scene mixed with urban street art, lots of color, lots of animals.
1: You painted it top to bottom. Like, this is a two-story house, right?
5: Yeah. We painted pretty much everything we could other than the windows and doors and shingles.
1: Wow. Tell me about your vision and how it all came to life here.
5: I guess we started trying to theme it around the river and then animals that you would see in the river in the Ottawa area, as well as urban animals that you would see in the Gatineau Hall area, which is kind of why we chose all the animals we did. And then we kind of went a little more street art and accessorized them pretty heavily.
1: A lot of creativity here. Can we walk around and let's see the animals? So there's a raccoon here. Yeah, what inspired this?
5: I don't know. I just, just like if a raccoon was swimming in the river.

0: wearing a... What would it need to do to kind of see and breathe and kind of want to snorkel?
1: And then around the corner, what do we have here?
2: Otters are probably my favorite part of this

0: the flow.
1: Yeah, when we first spoke, you said that you have very different art styles. So what was it like working together and combining the two?
2: It was a lot of fun. It was definitely a challenge and a little scary going into somebody else's artwork after they kind of went in and detailed things out. It was a big artistic challenge trying to like keep their style showing while still like getting yours in and keeping the kind of intent that they had like showing and alive. Especially for me, I find with the spray paint, it covers pretty heavy. It's like to go over her brushwork is a little do or die, I guess.
1: So you primarily use spray paint?
2: Yeah, primarily for all my murals, I spray everything or almost everything. And then Steph brushes everything.
1: When people walked by and passed by, did they ask you questions? Did they share any comments?
0: Oh yeah, people really loving it. I feel like I've heard a lot of that from where I was working for the most part. A lot of people really excited about what they're seeing and really excited to have something this colorful in their neighborhood.
3: I'm Isel Cabanillas Ayala.
1: And you own these three buildings that are all, that have or are getting murals right now.
3: Yes, it's a long time that we have those buildings, like 20 years ago.
1: 20 years ago, or I guess up until now, these were plain looking regular buildings, but now they each have a mural.
3: It's very nice for everybody, for the neighbors, for the clients. They are happy to see that. So it's like a big evolution, you know?
1: I understand that you got to select which designs went on each building.
3: Yeah, actually the guy came to us and show us the pictures, the artist who is doing this, that. So my husband and I, we choose every imagine for each building.
1: And are you happy with the outcome so far?
3: Yeah, actually, they are very, very nice.
4: You can check out the new murals for yourself on Eddy Street in Gatineau. And thanks to Sana Choi for that piece. And Colson's back to let us know how things are out there on the roads.
5: Yeah, on the west end, the eastbound 417 is heavy from Carling to almost Preston. Earlier, there was reports of a collision shortly after Carling in that area that was really slowing things down. Also on that side of the city, the Baseline and Greenbank intersection quite slow both ways. On the east end, it's largely clear, just a little slow on the westbound 417 going through Nicholas Street as you enter downtown. Other than that, I'll be back after the news.
4: Okay, thank you very much. And the time is 8:30.
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7: Good morning. It's mostly sunny and 17 degrees in Ottawa. I'm Natalia Goodwin with the latest from the CBC Ottawa newsroom. Wildfires are burning across the country, including here in Ontario in the north and in our region just across the river. As of today, Western Quebec's fire danger index ranges from moderate to very high, and a fire ban remains in place. Quebec's Wildfire Prevention and Suppression Organization is tracking a handful of fires in the region. Joseph Tunney has more.
8: In all, there are four fires being tracked in the Outaouais, including one a little under 200 hectares that's considered out of control. That one is located in the Pontiac MRC, approximately 160 kilometers north of downtown Gatineau, and a little under 80 kilometers northwest of Maniwaki. 44 other fires have been extinguished in the Outaouais region so far this season. A ban on making open fires in or near forests is still in effect. In eastern Ontario, a small fire near Calabogie is still active, but considered under control. The Ministry of Natural Resources is reporting the affected area is less than 1 hectare. The Forest Fire Risk Index remains high west of Ottawa. Joseph Tunney, CBC News, Ottawa.
7: There is tension between the city of Ottawa and the Ethiopian embassy. The issue, a century-old house just off Island Park Drive and the plan to demolish it. Liam Baker has that story.
9: 575 Island Park Crescent is a two-story home built in 1927. The local community association has been pushing to protect it and other homes along Island Park Drive because they were designed to meet specific rules for a scenic boulevard in the nation's capital. Jennifer Gillespie is with the Island Park Community Association. It wants the Island Park area named a Heritage Conservation District.
10: As soon as you get off the Queensway, you're looking at it. So it's a massively important statement home for our Heritage Conservation District application.
9: But in February, the government of Ethiopia, which owns the house, applied to tear it down.

0: Within weeks, the city of Ottawa looked to designate the home as a heritage property. The Ethiopian embassy did not respond to CBC's question, but Ambassador Tedros Abebe told a committee last month the house was empty and in a state of disrepair.
1: One must ask whether the process would truly preserve a heritage building or merely retain a fragment of structure whose original integrity has already been lost.
0: The city of Ottawa formally intends to protect the house, but the Ethiopian embassy is appealing. Even with the heritage designation, the ward's councillor, Jeff Leeper, says the embassy won't be compelled to restore the house.
2: There is a real gap between the powers that cities have to require buildings to be fully preserved and protected.
0: Liam Baker, CBC News, Ottawa.
3: Business owners in the Byward Market aren't fans of the city's new revitalization plan for the area. They say it means 16 shops inside the historic Byward Market building will be renovicted. Cameron Muller has more.
4: I have nowhere to go. It's my only place I know until now.
5: Al-Ghraini Mohammed owns Restaurant La Casablanca at 55 Byward Market Square. The building is the focal point of one of Ottawa's biggest tourist hotspots, and under the city's proposed plan for the area, everything inside could change.
6: We rent places like this, and they just want to make a cafeteria.
5: Patrick Hill LaPointe's family owns Canada in a Basket, a souvenir shop in the building. He's referring to the city's current reimagination of the market building, transforming it into a food hall with open concept seating and a new second floor patio.
6: I can't see myself coming back to the city and seeing what's a cafeteria. Like, we have a lot of food, foods from all over the world. What is a cafeteria going to change?
5: Mohammed and Hill LaPointe are members of the newly formed Byward Market Tenant Alliance. The group is pushing for council to repeal the section of the market revitalization plan that alters the inside of the Byward Market building, and it's gathering names on a petition. Stephanie Plount is the city councillor for the area.
7: I think their voices are very important, and we have to also acknowledge that this is probably one of the more utilized buildings in the Byward Market. It is a city asset, and it is our job to maintain it.
5: The plan is still in the design phase, and work isn't expected to begin for years. Cameron Mahler, CBC News, Ottawa.
3: And finally, Quebec's construction holiday has been one of the deadliest periods for traffic collisions over the last decade, according to provincial police. As part of a new safety awareness campaign, Quebec's Auto Insurance Board will be driving a white hearse around the province. Members of the public are being welcomed to sign the vehicle as a pledge to drive safely. There were 35 road deaths during the two-week construction holiday last year. That's the highest death toll since 2016. Simon-Pierre Poulon is a SAAQ spokesperson.
8: These deaths are avoidable. They are preventable. Most of them are due to speeding. You can lower your speed. There's no good reason for speeding if you know that someone's life is on the end. And when you're tired, it has the same effect on your body as if you're drunk. It's impaired driving. Physically, your brain will receive less information. It shrinks your vision.
3: Quebec Provincial Police will be out over the course of the next 2 weeks reminding people about the importance of safety. And that's the news for now. Now here's Colson with a final look at the roads.
9: Thanks, Natalia. The bridges are mostly clear. The Chaudière is a bit spotty both ways at the moment. Down south, the Hunt Club Road and Woodruff intersection still quite busy both ways, as well as the Greenbank and Baseline intersection, slow in all directions. There's reports of a collision on the Kitchissibi-Mekan just where it joins Carling, so it's really slow on the Kitchissibi-Mekan in that area. Also, major routes eastbound 417, slow from Maitland to almost Preston. Over in Quebec, major routes clear, 55, all other major routes moving well at the moment. And of course, this weekend there's the Blues Fest closures. Kitchissibi-Mekan between Parkdale Avenue and Portage Bridge until Monday at 1 a.m. After that, things go down to one lane until Tuesday. And I'll be back in the afternoon with All in a Day, Rebecca.
10: Okay, Colson, thank you very much for that. And a huge thanks to the hardworking team behind the scenes who put the show together this week. Ottawa Morning is
11: Ahmed Harakat,
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10: And from me, Rebecca Zanbergen, and the whole team here at Ottawa Morning, have a great weekend. Hallie Cottenham will be in the host chair next week, so stay tuned. And The Current is coming up next.

0: 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The Tragically Hip, a national celebration, a defining cultural moment. 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The CBC News is next. Coming up in an hour, it's Q.
1: Shania Twain, one of the most recognizable voices in country music. Before she was a global superstar, she was just a kid in Timmins, Ontario. She'll take you back to those early days and tell you how losing her parents early on changed the course of her life.
2: This is CBC News. Good morning. It's partly cloudy and 17 degrees in Ottawa. I'm Natalia Goodwin with the latest from the CBC Ottawa newsroom. Canada's wildfire crisis shows no sign of easing up. More than 800 fires are burning across the country. In BC, the entire town site of Boston Bar has been evacuated as two out-of-control blazes close in. In northern Ontario, fires are forcing the residents of several First Nations to flee their communities. Air quality alerts remain in place for another day as smoke from those fires blankets parts of Ontario, Quebec, and Manitoba. And Quebec's wildfire prevention and suppression organization is tracking a handful of fires in the Outaouais region. Joseph Tunney has more.
3: In all, there are four fires being tracked in the Outaouais, including one a little under 200 hectares that's considered out of control. That one is located in the Pontiac MRC, approximately 160 kilometers north of downtown Gatineau, and a little under 80 kilometers northwest of Maniwaki. 44 other fires have been extinguished in the Outaouais region so far this season. A ban on making open fires in or near forests is still in effect. In eastern Ontario, a small fire near Calabogie is still active, but considered under control. The Ministry of Natural Resources is reporting the affected area is less than 1 hectare. The Forest Fire Risk Index remains high west of Ottawa. Joseph Tunney, CBC News, Ottawa.
2: And smoke is also drifting over northern U.S. states, including New Jersey. That's where the Men's World Cup final is to be played on Sunday. As Steve Futterman reports, that's raising some concern.
4: FIFA's playing it down, obviously. We've not had any indication that this is going to have a major impact on the match itself on Sunday. But obviously, when you have these fine-tuned athletes running for 90 minutes, maybe 2 hours, depending if it goes into extra time, we don't know if any of the athletes on these teams have asthma conditions. An asthma condition could really complicate things. I know in

0: number of years ago, David Beckham, the great English star, did come out and talk about his asthma conditions. But we don't know if any of the players might suffer from that. So it's bad, it's unhealthy, and it could be much worse, and we're hoping it won't get that way. Steve Futterman, CBC News, New York.
1: In the Middle East, Iran has launched fresh attacks on U.S. military bases in neighboring Gulf states. A siren in Kuwait City warns of incoming Iranian fire. The attacks follow a six-hour wave of U.S. strikes across Iran. Tehran says the targets include key infrastructure. Crystal Gomansing has more.
2: Iran says that the U.S. hit multiple bridges in the southern coastal Hormozgan province and that a train station was also hit. And for the first time, Iran acknowledges attacks on power infrastructure during the U.S. airstrike campaign. Now, the energy minister has issued a call for people to use less power in the southern provinces. The ministry did not say if the attack was on a power plant or on a transmission line. Now, the U.S. did not specifically say if they hit any bridges or power facilities. It did say it hit military logistics infrastructure in a statement from U.S. Central Command. President Donald Trump has threatened previously this week to strike Iranian energy sites as well as bridges. All of this, of course, comes with an Iranian response. This morning, they have launched missiles and drone strikes on Oman, Qatar, Bahrain, Jordan, Kuwait, and Syria. Crystal Gomansing, CBC News, London.
1: And British MP Andy Burnham is closer to becoming prime minister. He was acclaimed this morning as the Labour Party leader, replacing Keir Starmer. He will become prime minister of the UK on Monday after Starmer's visit to Buckingham Palace, where he'll give King Charles his resignation. Starmer announced last month he stepped down amid declining public support. And that's the news for now from the CBC Ottawa newsroom. News updated throughout the day and night. 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Here's the weather forecast for Ottawa. Sunny today with a high of 25, UV index of 8 or very high. A 60% chance of showers tonight with the risk of a thunderstorm, a low of 16. For tomorrow, cloudy with a 60% chance of showers and another risk of a thunderstorm, a high of 25, feeling more like 33. Cloudy tomorrow night with a 30% chance of showers and a low of 13. For Sunday, sunny and a high of 23 and a low of 12. And for Monday, sunny and a high of 25. And that's your weather.
3: Hello again, I'm Pia Chattopadhyay, and you are listening to The Current. Does it feel like you're getting more and more tornado warnings?
4: We have a severe thunderstorm risk, including the potential for large hail and isolated tornadoes.
5: Severe thunderstorm watch. Then, in this gray zone, you have a tornado watch.
6: Two tornadoes touched down between Edgerton and Dilbury Provincial Park.
7: Oh, look at there, right there.
8: This tornado was 30 kilometers southeast of Winnipeg, another one 50 kilometers south of the city.
3: Those tornado reports, watches, and warnings were all issued over the past 3 weeks. Tornado warnings in Canada have doubled since 2024, and the number of actual tornadoes themselves is on the rise as well. So what's causing them, and are the warnings worth paying attention to? Dave Sills is the director of the Northern Tornadoes Project at the Canadian Severe Storms Lab at Western University in London, Ontario. Dave, good morning.
9: Good morning, Pia.
3: Can we just start with actual tornadoes? How is this year thus far comparing with previous years?
9: Right. Well, 77 tornadoes across the country so far. The 30-year average is 65, so well above average. But the real story has been on the prairies. 64 tornadoes so far, really midway through the season. And if we go back to 1980, which is the beginning of our high-quality data set, there's not another year like that. The closest is 62 tornadoes in 1991. So we're looking at record numbers here on the prairies. In the east, it's been 13 tornadoes. So really, the action has been on the prairies this year.
3: And you said season. How far are we into tornado season?
9: Right. Well, usually it's June, July, August, right across Canada. Those are the busiest months. Which is different in the U.S. They have different peaks because of, the different seasons down there. But across Canada, it's June, July, August, and with July being the peak. So we're really halfway through the season here, and we've got big numbers already.
3: So the big question is, why are we seeing more this year?
9: Well,

to the modern world right now. You know, like the very, that's a very, obviously a very important issue in the present. Another really related and important theme is the importance of, in ancient Greece, the word is xenia, and that just means hospitality, about sort of taking in strangers, being open to foreigners. And according to Homer, at least according to classicists, that Homer believed that xenia was a way of gauging the level of a society.

0: Good morning. I'm Natalia Goodwin. Here's an update from the CBC Ottawa newsroom. Quebec's Wildfire Prevention and Suppression Organization is tracking a handful of fires in the Outaouais region, including one that is now out of control. It's in the northern part of the Pontiac MRC. As of last night, it had burned nearly 192 hectares. The fire danger in the Outaouais ranges from moderate to very high, and an open fire ban remains in place. Businesses inside the historic building at the center of the Byward Market are fighting the city's proposed revitalization plan for the area. The plan for the market building would see it transformed into a food hall. Business owners say there's no obvious location for retail. And a century-old home in Ottawa's West End is at the center of a contentious battle between the City of Ottawa and the Ethiopian Embassy. The government of Ethiopia owns the house, but in February filed an application for demolition. In response, Ottawa City Council designated the house as a heritage property. More news at 10. Here's the weather forecast for Ottawa. Sunny today with a high of 25, UV index of 8 or very high. A 60% chance of showers tonight with the risk of a thunderstorm, a low of 16. For tomorrow, cloudy with a 60% chance of showers and another risk of a thunderstorm, a high of 25, feeling more like 33. Cloudy tomorrow night with a 30% chance of showers and a low of 13. For Sunday, sunny and a high of 23 and a low of 12. And for Monday, sunny and a high of 25. And that's your weather.
1: I'm Pia Chattopadhyay, and you are listening to The Current. Over the summer, The Current is bringing you some of the best CBC podcasts. And today, we're continuing with Aftermath, Hunt for the Anthrax Killer, the story of another wave of terror attacks following 9/11. In yesterday's episode, airborne anthrax infiltrated Capitol Hill as American senators were debating anti-terror legislation. Let's pick up the story there.
2: Dr. Marcy Layton, the assistant commissioner for the health department, is once again dealing with a new case of anthrax.
3: A colleague of mine at one of our small hospitals here in Manhattan called because he was concerned that he had a case of inhalational anthrax in his emergency room.
2: Marcy had helped to diagnose the anthrax infections at NBC and the New York Post just a couple of weeks ago. And now, a Bronx resident named Kathy Nguyen, who's 61, with no connection to any of those newsroom attacks, is struggling to breathe.
3: We were able to quickly confirm that she did indeed have inhalational anthrax, and it immediately raised the concern about whether there had been a second anthrax attack in New York City. Our biggest concern was she the first, and were there going to be many more to follow?

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1: The Commonwealth Games are headed to Glasgow, Scotland. Athletes from 74 nations and territories will compete in sports like athletics, swimming, artistic gymnastics, and wheelchair 3-on-3 basketball. Anything can happen when the level of competition is this high. Don't miss any of the action from July 23rd to August 2nd. 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
2: Shania Twain, one of the most recognizable voices in country music. Before she was a global superstar, she was just a kid in Timmins, Ontario. She'll take you back to those early days and tell you how losing her parents early on changed the course of her life.
3: This is CBC News.
4: Good morning. It's partly cloudy and 18 degrees in Ottawa. I'm Natalia Goodwin with the latest from the CBC Ottawa newsroom. Wildfires are intensifying across Canada. In northern Ontario, fire crews are battling nearly 200 active blazes. Quebec's Wildfire Prevention and Suppression Organization is tracking a handful of fires in the Outaouais region, including one that is classified as out of control. On the East Coast, there is a fire burning in Halifax County with an evacuation order in place. And on the West Coast, hundreds of people have been ordered to leave their homes. Tanya Fletcher reports.
5: For nearly 2 weeks, crews have been battling twin blazes in BC's Fraser Canyon, about 200 kilometers northeast of Vancouver. The flames are now burning dangerously close to Boston Bar. On Thursday, the entire town was ordered to evacuate, affecting roughly 200 homes and businesses.
6: It's pretty scary.
5: Evacuee Fernando Balanta packed an emergency bag and watched in disbelief as the flames grew near.
6: An entire mountain just disappeared before eyes within like minutes.
5: The BC Wildfire Service expects conditions to remain volatile with lightning and little rain in the forecast. Meanwhile, closer to the coast near Whistler, flames and thick columns of smoke are threatening the village of Pemberton. More than 1,300 properties are on evacuation alert. That fire sparked up Wednesday, just 5 kilometers from Highway 99, the main route through the region. It's one of nearly a dozen new wildfires to ignite in BC within a 24-hour period. Tanya Fletcher, CBC News, Vancouver.
4: U.S. President Donald Trump says America's election system is at risk, and he is accusing China of election interference. Trump made the comments during a primetime address last night. Julia Wong has more from Washington.
7: Donald Trump spent the majority of his 25-minute speech detailing what he called vulnerabilities in the U.S. election system and pointed to declassified intelligence he says backs that up. Now, Trump has continued to make baseless claims the 2020 election, which he lost, was rigged. In this primetime address, Trump accused China of accessing voter data in the 2020 election. And he's also accusing foreign governments of hacking into voting machines. Trump says the election system falls catastrophically short of being secure.
8: Our elections were left vulnerable to being rigged and stolen, and the trust of the American people was lost.
7: Trump used the speech to make a pitch for Congress to pass the Save America Act. This would require voters to show proof of citizenship and photo ID before voting in a federal election. But Senate Republicans have said they don't have the votes to pass it, and there has been criticism the measures would block eligible Americans from voting. Julia Wong, CBC News, Washington.
4: Air raid sirens are sounding across the Persian Gulf as Iran renews its attacks on U.S. military bases in the region. A siren in Kuwait City warns of incoming Iranian fire. Qatar and Bahrain are warning their residents to take shelter as Tehran targets those countries as well. The attacks follow a six-hour wave of U.S. strikes across Iran. Iran accuses the U.S. of targeting key bridges and electrical infrastructure. And back here at home, businesses inside the historic building at the center of the Byward Market are banding together to fight back against the city's proposed revitalization plan for the area. Jacinto Agawant owns Quechua World Market. He says if the renovations go ahead, he'll be out of a store.
9: And they're not. It's going to affect us, you know. They're going to affect our livelihood. and they're not thinking in our businesses here. They're like, this building is not broken. We are here. We're working. It's working perfectly.
4: The plan for the market building would see it transformed into a food hall. Business owners say there's no obvious location, though, for retail. The plan is still in the design phase and work is not expected to begin for years. That's the CBC News for now. For news updated throughout the day and night, stay tuned to CBC Radio 1 and visit our website, cbc.ca/Ottawa. Here's the weather forecast for Ottawa. Sunny today with a high of 25, UV index of 8 or very high. A 60% chance of showers tonight with the risk of a thunderstorm, a low of 16. For tomorrow, cloudy with a 60% chance of showers and another risk of a thunderstorm, a high of 25, feeling more like 33. Cloudy tomorrow night with a 30% chance of showers and a low of 13. For Sunday, sunny and a high of 23 and a low of 12. And for Monday, sunny and a high of 25. And that's your weather.
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2: Come on. I'm Jill Deacon, in for Tom Power. Welcome to Q. Grab your cowboy hat, dust off your blue jeans, because today on the show, you guessed it, a career-spanning conversation with the one and only, say it with me, Shania Twain. Today, Shania is, of course, one of the most recognizable voices in country music. She has sold over 100 million records, has 5 Grammys to her name, multiple number one hits. But it all started in Timmins, Ontario. Back then, Shania went by her birth name, Eileen. And when she was barely 8 years old, she started singing in bars to help out her family. This was largely at her mother's request, a mother who was confident that Shania's talent would save the family from their cycle of poverty. But as you're going to hear today, Shania herself wasn't always so sure. She hated singing at bars. She was uncomfortable with the idea of fame. She even went to school at one point to study to be a computer programmer. But life had other plans.

0: the bar and watch your kid get up there and choke on the cigarette smoke.
1: She wanted you to break the cycle, man. I can hear you.
0: Exactly. She wanted me to learn. That was my school.
1: Yeah.
0: That was my classroom to become a performer.
1: Yeah.
0: But it was miserable for me at 8 years old. So in my mind, I'm going, can't I just be something normal? Like, I love animals. I just want to be a veterinarian, you know? That was my, and I would tell her that, you know. I love design. I just, can't I just

5 album of the same name. That's Shania Twain and Woman in Me. Before that, you heard the first part of Tom's conversation with Shania, recorded in Los Angeles. Coming up, more of that chat. Shania will tell you about leaving Timmins for Toronto with dreams of being not a big-time singer, but a computer programmer, and about how the death of her parents pulled her back to the stage. Lots more to come. Don't go anywhere. More Q coming up.

0: Good morning. I'm Natalia Goodwin with an update from the CBC Ottawa newsroom. U.S. President Donald Trump says Americans' election system is at risk, and he is accusing China of election interference. Trump made the claim in a primetime televised address last night. China is denying the accusation, saying it has no interest in meddling in American elections. Air raid sirens are sounding across the Persian Gulf as Iran renews its attack on U.S. military bases in the region. The attacks follow a six-hour wave of U.S. strikes across Iran. Iran accuses the U.S. of targeting key bridges and electrical infrastructure. And Quebec's Wildfire Prevention and Suppression Organization is tackling a handful of fires in the Outaouais region, including one that is now out of control. It's in the northern part of the Pontiac MRC. As of last night, it had burned nearly 192 hectares. The fire danger in the Outaouais is at. Here's the weather forecast for Ottawa. Sunny today with a high of 25, UV index of 8 or very high. A 60% chance of showers tonight with the risk of a thunderstorm, a low of 16. For tomorrow, cloudy with a 60% chance of showers and another risk of a thunderstorm, a high of 25, feeling more like 33. Cloudy tomorrow night with a 30% chance of showers and a low of 13. For Sunday, sunny and a high of 23 and a low of 12. And for Monday, sunny and a high of 25. And that's your weather.
1: That don't impress me much. So yeah.
2: I'm Jill Deacon in for Tom Power. Shania Twain is on cue today. You are in the middle of her conversation with Tom Power, which was recorded in Los Angeles. She's been talking about her new album, Little Miss Twain, that's out everywhere on the 24th of July. Shania and Tom have been talking about growing up in Timmins, finding comfort in the bush, making fires and writing songs, and about how that little girl who would perform in smoky bars in the early hours of the morning is actually still in her. Shania got her start in those bars because of her mom's belief in her talent. Her mother would always tell her she was going to be the next Tanya Tucker. Tanya was only 13 years old when she had her first huge hit in the 70s.

0: Shania writes about her mother's vision for her on the album's title track. So when it came time to record the song, Shania invited Tanya Tucker to sing on it. Tom Power wanted to ask what that was like to sing with the Tanya Tucker. That's where the conversation picks up.
1: Take you to his mansion in the sky.
2: Tanya Tucker, I invited her to come into the studio, and she did. She flew in from Nashville and came into the studio, and we just had a fabulous evening together doing the vocals.
3: Did you know each other beforehand?
2: We had met before, backstage briefly, and it was so exciting. I was over the moon. I was really starstruck, and I, you know, just

0: The songs you write can still be sung by other singers. And I was excited about that prospect. I didn't even know how I was able to be excited about it in the moment, but I'm thinking, okay, if you can't sing anymore, just then that's the end of that. Let's start a new chapter. Now you get to hear your songs sung by all kinds of extraordinary voices that are not limited to Shania Twain's voice. That was a huge possibility. Possibilities just flooded my mind, and I got very excited about that. So I learned that about myself in that moment, that I hit a wall, and it's like, you know what? I'm going to punch a hole right through it. And that's what I did. And the songwriting was the fist.
1: I'm such a big fan of yours, and I think you're such a great songwriter. And you made such a beautiful record of songs.
0: Thank you.

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1: Look, I don't think it's an exaggeration to say the movie of the summer has arrived. Christopher Nolan's The Odyssey is in theaters now. There is so much to talk about with this movie. It's obviously epic filmmaking, but does Christopher Nolan stick the landing? The group chat's here.
2: This is CBC News. Good morning. It's partly cloudy and 20 degrees in Ottawa. I'm Natalia Goodwin with the latest from the CBC Ottawa newsroom. It's another day of raging wildfires and dangerous air quality in Ontario. About 130 fires continue to burn across the province's north, destroying property and forcing people from their homes. Thick smoke continues to drift south, smothering communities along the way. Michelle Song has more from Thunder Bay.
3: According to the province, some fires are more than 40 hectares in size. Many of the fires are still out of control, and the premier says crews are working around the clock to try and contain them.
4: I get briefed 4 or 5 times a day on this. We're all over it. I have 4 ministers in the north right now overseeing it, but we're throwing every single resource we possibly can.
3: Thousands have already been evacuated. Many of them are here in Thunder Bay. There has been an evacuation order issued this morning for part of Lac des Mille Lacs region. But the evacuees that are already here in Thunder Bay from the northwest say that they are still trying to figure out what's happening in their communities, and they're watching closely.
2: Michelle Song reporting from Thunder Bay. And this hour, the premier is holding a press conference about the fire situation. For the latest on that, stay tuned to CBC. And Quebec's Wildfire Prevention and Suppression Organization is tracking a handful of fires in the Outaouais region, including one that is now out of control. It's in the northern part of the Pontiac MRC. It has burned at least 205 hectares. The fire danger in the Outaouais ranges from moderate to very high, and an open fire ban remains in place. In other news, telecom giant Rogers has quietly laid off a number of its frontline customer support workers. The cutback comes as frustrated clients complain about a spike in phone wait times for help or refunds. Anna Kamnichich has this Go Public investigation.
5: It's so frustrating.
6: Jeremy Dias tried calling Rogers last month to discuss his cell phone contract. Instead, he waited, only to get disconnected.
5: When I tried calling back, I was informed that the queues were too long to accept the call.
6: Now, Go Public has learned Rogers is laying off some of those frontline workers who take your calls. A company spokesperson wouldn't confirm how many jobs it's cutting, saying only they represent a small percentage of frontline and corporate roles. And the company's investing in digital and self-serve options. Bell and Telus also recently announced cuts, including customer service jobs. All bad news for customers, says Dias.
5: The average person, myself included, is exhausted by every time we have to call a company and fight for a service.
6: He says the federal government needs to do more to keep telco jobs in Canada and fix dwindling customer service. Anna Komnenich, CBC News, Vancouver.
2: Businesses inside the historic building at the center of the Byward Market are banding together to fight back against the city's proposed revitalization plan for the area. Jacinto Nguaya owns Quechua World Market. He says if the renovations go ahead, he'll be out of a store.
7: It's going to affect us, you know, they're going to affect our livelihood. And they're not thinking in our businesses here. They're like, this building is not

0: broken. We are here. We're working. It's working perfectly.
1: The plan for the market building would see it transformed into a food hall. Business owners say there's no obvious location for retail, though. Ward Councillor Stephanie Plante says she hears the tenants' concerns, but the city has a responsibility for upkeep.
2: There's no plans yet. Everything is just kind of in a conceptual stage. But I would say that the city, this is a city asset. The city does own the building, and it is our job to maintain this building and bring it up to standards.
1: The plan is still in the design phase, and work is not expected to begin for years. That's the news for now from the CBC Ottawa Newsroom. News anytime, updated day or night, cbc.ca/Ottawa. I'm Natalia Goodwin. Here's the weather forecast for Ottawa. Sunny today with a high of 25, UV index of 8 or very high. A 60% chance of showers tonight with the risk of a thunderstorm, a low of 16. For tomorrow, cloudy with a 60% chance of showers and another risk of a thunderstorm, a high of 25, feeling more like 33. Cloudy tomorrow night with a 30% chance of showers and a low of 13. For Sunday, sunny and a high of 23 and a low of 12. And for Monday, sunny and a high of 25. And that's your weather.
3: Look, Christopher Nolan makes movies on a grand scale. There are not a lot of directors who are household names the way that he is. And yet, his adaptation of The Odyssey is the grandest thing that we have seen from him. It opens in theaters today. It's full of gigantic stars, but doesn't measure up. I'm Alameen Abdul Mahmoud. This is Commotion. Rad Simon plays here. Hannah Flint is here. David Ehrlich is here. Hello to all of you.
4: Hello.
3: How's it going, everybody?
5: Hello.
3: Guys,
6: doing great.
3: Get in the boat. We've got a lot of stuff to do. Okay, we got a real big journey to go on. Okay, so I saw the movie last night. I just wanted to be real transparent here. It is difficult to convey in words, you know, just how epic of a scale this movie is. But we will let the trailer do some of that work.
7: You gods don't speak in ways we understand.
8: Who doesn't understand pain? No! Of blood, the gods told you.
7: Then I defy the gods.
3: I just love Zendaya in that role, by the way, just going like, you guys don't understand all the messages we've been sending you, which is just like the thing that she keeps doing over and over again in the movie. The Odyssey was written by Homer nearly 3,000 years ago. I'm here to tell you it will be difficult for me to spoil a story that is that old. That's just not a thing that we can do. However, what I'm going to try to do is try to summarize the story in like less than 30 seconds, just so we're all kind of quickly caught up and everybody listening is like, okay, I have some footing here. And so the Odyssey is a story of Odysseus. He's the king of Ithaca. He's been away. He's been away for some time because he's been fighting in the Trojan Wars. And then the Trojan Wars are over. Thank God. Thanks to Odysseus for actually, you know, helping manage to end these wars. However, he's got to get back. He's got to get back to Ithaca because his wife has been without him for some time, his wife Penelope, and she's trying to fend off all these suitors who are like, we think your husband's dead. He's been away for quite some time. Meanwhile, his son Telemachus is like, you know what? I got to go. I think my dad's alive. I got to go figure out exactly the thing that has happened to him. That is roughly the story of the Odyssey, because a few things happen to Odysseus on the way that delay him, shall we say. And the last thing I'll say is that, like, anytime you see a narrative of a homecoming, a hero who leaves home, even though they don't really want to leave home, and they get into some trials and tribulations, and then they come back, we're all doing iteration of the Odyssey. We've been doing that for some time. Moana is the Odyssey, but also in Hawaii. You know what I mean? So, anyway.
5: Homeward Bound. Exactly.
4: Finding Nemo.
3: Exactly. It's all the Odyssey.
6: All the most important ones.
3: Like Moana, and that's it. That's exactly right. So all this to say, there are a lot of expectations because, like, this is a foundational text of Western canon, Rad. You are an OG fan of the Odyssey. You literally named your daughter Penelope. Tell me about the expectations you had for this movie. Did it measure up to it?
4: You know, funny thing is, I didn't have the highest expectations for this movie. Like, let me qualify that. I mean, like, of course, in my household, we were very excited for this movie because of the Penelope factor. Yes, yeah. We did literally name her after this book that I fell in love with, or specifically this character who I fell in love with when I read the picture book version of The Odyssey in the eighth grade. I was like, amazing. I named my daughter Penelope, and that happened. Yeah. So we were very excited because Anne Hathaway, who we love in our house, is playing Penelope. That was it. But in terms of the movie, like, look, I wasn't as excited because I'm not the biggest Christopher Nolan fan, right? Yeah. You know, like, he's not a PTA in my mind, right? And so, and then
3: Paul Thomas Anderson, for those who don't exist in the film world, all

0: up, men coming to them, they either die or they end up, like, you know, being assaulted by them. So for me, I think not having that in could have been more powerful. I think it could have been more powerful to have it in rather than reduce Mia's role.
1: 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So if you're listening on the radio, there will be a longer version of this conversation that you can find wherever you get your podcasts. My name is Alamin Abdul Mahmoud. We've been talking about The Odyssey. This show is called Commotion. We'll be back on Monday. We will see you then.
2: Good morning, it's 11:30. I'm Trevor Pritchard with the latest from the CBC Ottawa newsroom. Premier Doug Ford has just started providing an update on Ontario's wildfire fighting efforts as his government faces criticism from devastated First Nations. Ford is being joined by Emergency Preparedness Minister Jill Dunlop and Natural Resources Minister Mike Harris at the news conference. About 130 fires continue to burn across Ontario's north, destroying property and forcing people from their homes. A 19-year-old Ottawa man is dead after a crash this morning in Horton Township. OPP say two vehicles collided just after 6:30 on Highway 17 at Storyland Road. The highway is still closed in the area for the investigation. And Atletico Ottawa has hired Brazilian Gustavo Leal to lead the team through the rest of the Canadian Premier League season. Atletico is expected to announce Leal as head coach this afternoon before the team's home match against Inter Toronto tonight. More news at noon. And here's the weather forecast for Ottawa. Today, sunshine with a high of 25, humidex 27, UV index 8 or very high. Clear skies this evening with increasing cloudiness closer to midnight, then a chance of showers before morning. Also a risk of an overnight thunderstorm. The low is 16. Cloudy and smoky tomorrow with a chance of showers, again a risk of a thunderstorm. High of 25, humidex 33. And then cloudy skies tomorrow night with a chance of showers. The low is 13. That's the weather for Ottawa.
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2: I'm Amanda Pfeffer. Coming up on Ontario Today, thousands now in northwestern Ontario forced to flee wildfires.
3: My message to all those who've been forced to evacuate is very simple. Our government stands with you and will always have your backs.
2: The situation near you, next.
4: This is CBC News. Good afternoon. It's 12 o'clock, partly cloudy and 21 degrees in Ottawa. I'm Trevor Pritchard with the latest from the CBC Ottawa Newsroom.
3: There are 191 active wildland fires across Ontario as of this morning.
4: Ontario Premier Doug Ford speaking just this past hour on the wildfires devastating parts of the province's north. More than 80 fires are burning out of control. The Ford government has faced criticism from some First Nations and the opposition at Queen's Park for how the province has handled the fires. Today, the Premier defended his government's spending efforts.
3: We will not put a price on the safety of our communities, and I mean it, when I say that we will spare no expense. I'll repeat that, spare no expense, like we have year after year after year. Once again, I want to thank the brave men and women who are working around the clock to fight these fires and protect our northern communities.
4: Doug Ford's press conference has just wrapped up in Toronto. Now for more from Thunder Bay, here's the CBC's Michelle Song.
5: According to the province, some fires are more than 40 hectares in size. Many of the fires are still out of control, and the premier says crews are working around the clock to try and contain them.
3: I get briefed 4 or 5 times a day on this. We're all over it. I have 4 ministers in the north right now overseeing it. But we're throwing every single resource we possibly can.
5: Thousands have already been evacuated. Many of them are here in Thunder Bay. There has been an evacuation order issued this morning for part of Lac-Da-Nalac region. But the evacuees that are already here in Thunder Bay from the northwest say that they are still trying to figure out what's happening in their communities, and they're watching closely.
4: That was the CBC's Michelle Song in Thunder Bay. Quebec's Wildfire Prevention and Suppression Organization is tracking a handful of fires in the Outaouais region, including one that's now out of control. It's in the northern part of Pontiac MRC, and it's burned at least 205 hectares. The fire danger in the Outaouais ranges from moderate to very high, and an open fire ban remains in place. Back in Ontario, Doug Ford has accepted the resignation of the province's Minister of Tourism, Culture and Gaming. Stan Cho's resignation comes amid criticism for expensing hotel stays in Toronto despite living in the city. Publicly available expense records show that some cabinet and caucus members who live in the Toronto area had been using a so-called special circumstances rule on hotel expenses since about 2023. Cho did not rack up the largest bills, but his riding is much closer to Queen's Park than the other top spenders. Ford said Cho has, quote, taken responsibility for his mistake. He plans to continue as an MPP for his North Toronto riding. A 19-year-old Ottawa man has died in a crash this morning in Horton Township. OPP say 2 vehicles collided just after 6:30 on Highway 17 at Storyland Road. The young man was pronounced dead at the scene. The highway is still closed in the area for investigation, and the OPP are asking anyone who saw the crash or captured it on video to come forward. Ottawa has a new mobile response team designed for young people in crisis. The Ottawa Police Service and the Youth Services Bureau of Ottawa announced the new partnership earlier this week. It pairs a crisis response worker for ride-alongs responding to calls involving young people. Nina Gorka is the CEO of Youth Services Bureau of Ottawa. She says the goal is to hopefully de-escalate a situation and provide follow-up supports.
6: I'm also hopeful that we can start working on some prevention type of methods of working with complex mental health or mental health needs that would divert a youth out of that emergency services or out of justice, where we know also those systems are already overburdened. We know that the health system is so stretched thin. And so if we can do more in community, that's really this opportunity.
4: Gorka says the program is still in the very early stages, but says the few calls they've responded to already have gone well. And recent provincial registration changes mean Ontarians who rent or own a seasonal property in the province may find their name is missing from local voters' lists.

0: but they are still eligible to vote. Leslie Lavender is the CEO of the Federation of Ontario Cottagers Associations, and she explains what happened.
1: The list used to be managed by MPAC, the Municipal Property Assessment Corporation, and it's now managed by Elections Ontario, who typically does the provincial elections where you cannot vote at your second property. So in the process of the administrative process of moving that voter list over, some duplications, some different information got changed, and some people may have fallen off the registered voter list.
0: Lavender says it's important that cottagers verify their voting information and add themselves back onto the voters list if they have to. In a statement, Elections Ontario says it's working with municipalities and following a careful process to support the accuracy and integrity of voter information. And that's your CBC News this hour. For news throughout the day and night, stay tuned to CBC Radio 1 or visit our website, cbc.ca/Ottawa. Taking a look at the weather today in Ottawa, sunshine in the forecast with a high of 25, humidex 27, UV index 8 or very high. Clear skies tonight with increasing cloudiness late this evening, then a 60% chance of showers before morning. There could also be an overnight thunderstorm tonight. The low is 16. Tomorrow, cloudy and smoky with a chance of showers, again a risk of a thunderstorm, and a high of 25, humidex 33, UV index 6 or high. And then cloudy tomorrow night with a chance of showers. The low is 13.

coming up, we're going to hear from the mayor of Thunder Bay on the situation there. You'll hear the latest as well, the weather forecast from Environment Canada. Today, we're asking about the wildfires. What's the latest where you are? We have a fire chief standing by,

0: has given an update on the efforts to battle wildfires in the north of the province. At a press conference last hour, Ford said there are 191 active fires in the province, with 81 not under control. He also said that 10 communities are under evacuation orders, with 4 more threatened. Crews have also flown in from Alberta and the Yukon to help fight the flames. Two Ontario cabinet ministers are stepping down, including embattled tourism minister Stan Cho. Cho has been the subject of recent controversy after news reports that he claimed $16,000 for hotel stays in Toronto, despite living in the city. Sport Minister Neil Lumsden also announced this morning that he's retiring as an MPP altogether. And a 19-year-old Ottawa man is dead after a crash this morning in Horton Township. OPP say Highway 17 is still closed at Storyland Road for their investigation. More news at 1. And here's the weather forecast for Ottawa. Today, sunshine with a high of 25, humidex 27, UV index 8 or very high. Clear skies this evening with increasing cloudiness closer to midnight, then a chance of showers before morning. Also a risk of an overnight thunderstorm. The low is 16. Cloudy and smoky tomorrow with a chance of showers, again a risk of a thunderstorm. High of 25, humidex 33. And then cloudy skies tomorrow night with a chance of showers. The low is 13. That's the weather for Ottawa.
1: You're listening to the province's Open Line Show, Ontario Today. I'm Amanda Pfeffer. This hour, we're also live wherever you stream CBC News. We're talking about the wildfire situation in northern and northwestern Ontario. This hour, what's happening where you are? 1-888-817-8995. This was Elaine, who called the show yesterday.
2: Here, in the middle of Thunder Bay, we can barely see a block away from ourselves. The smoke is so thick. Burning lungs, burning eyes, and that's the healthy people. But more importantly, making it more urgent, the fires are coming close, very close. One of the big fires moved 30 kilometers last night, closer to, it's within 50 kilometers of my house.
1: Coming up, the mayor of Thunder Bay with the latest. When it comes to the wildfires, what's happening where you are? 1-888-817-8995. Mayor of Thunder Bay is standing by. Ken Boshkoff is with us. Thank you for joining us today.
3: Good to be here.
1: Mayor, we heard today that Premier Doug Ford is going to Thunder Bay tomorrow. What do you want to show him?
3: Well, we will show proximity of the issue, and the Premier has been here quite a few times, so he knows the city and the area well, so it will not take long. I will also include the surrounding mayors and Reeves and First Nations in leadership as much as I can, or as much as the Premier's time allows.
1: During the news conference that he just had, he mentioned that evacuees are going to a number of places, including Kenora. You mentioned Sudbury, you mentioned Toronto and Niagara Falls. But I understand that many of these evacuees have gone to Thunder Bay. Is there any room in the house anymore?
3: There's no doubt that the area that we service is larger than many countries, and so the capacity is an issue. There are facilities such as arenas and such. We will do what we have to ensure that people have a place to sleep, rest, clean up, and be fed and all of those things. So we're preparing as much as possible.
1: And I understand as well, evacuees sort of show up there, right? Versus being transported there. So when they show up there and there is no room, what do you do with them?
3: Well, it is a question. Our emergency team has dealt with such situations before. So whether there'll be campsites set up or at this stage, the emergency measures teams are preparing for that to as much as possible. So there are facilities for people to camp. That's for sure, because we have a considerable amount of parkland, and basically areas where

the roughly 190 fires in northern Ontario have already burned through more land than all of last year's fire season total. The premier and other provincial officials gave an update today, sharing a sense of the massive and rapidly changing scope of the fires and the efforts to quell them. Ford says about 81 of those fires are out of control. Two Ontario cabinet ministers are stepping down, including the province's tourism minister. Stan Cho has been the subject of controversy following news reports.

Ottawa Rapids say head coach Katrina Peterson will depart at the end of this season. The former captain of the Danish national soccer team says she wants her next job to be closer to her family. More news at 2. And here's the weather forecast for Ottawa. Today, sunshine with a high of 25, humid index 27, UV index 8 or very high. Clear skies this evening with increasing cloudiness closer to midnight, then a chance of showers before morning. Also a risk of an overnight thunderstorm. The low is 16. Cloudy and smoky tomorrow with a chance of showers, again a risk of a thunderstorm. High of 25, humid index 33. And then cloudy skies tomorrow night with a chance of showers. The low is 13. That's the weather for Ottawa.

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1: I am an actor, fresh out of theater school with big dreams and an even bigger drug habit. 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
2: Singer, songwriter, and record producer Valerie Tyker-Barbosa, best known by her stage name, Tay-She, brings her hypnotic blend of dream pop and R&B to Adelaide Hall in Toronto, performing songs from her latest album, Make Believe I Make Believe. 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
3: This is CBC News. Good afternoon, it's 2 o'clock, partly cloudy and 23 degrees in Ottawa. I'm Trevor Pritchard with the latest from the CBC Newsroom. Nearly 200 fires are burning today across Ontario.
4: Our government stands with you and will always have your backs.
3: Ontario Premier Doug Ford says the province is throwing every resource possible at the firefighting effort. And that includes hundreds of millions of dollars to be spent on new helicopters and water bombers. But some First Nations forced to evacuate have criticized the government's response, saying they were left to fend for themselves. Ford today insists the province is doing the best it can.
4: When you have 191 infernos running right across our province, we're deploying it based on the firefighters'

0: expertise. We aren't the experts. They're the experts.
1: Meanwhile, yet another evacuation order has been issued in northwestern Ontario today. That means even more people are headed to Thunder Bay, a city where all the hotel rooms are full. Zach Stubbington and his family had to leave their home in the town of Armstrong.
2: We were told the fire was aggressive and approaching fast. Just thinking about what could happen, what might be left or what might not be left was hard and very challenging to just keep driving away.
1: Of the nearly 200 fires burning in Ontario, at least 80 are believed to be out of control. In BC, wildfire crews held back two large fires as storms moved through, bringing wind and lightning. Yesterday, an evacuation order was issued for the entire town of Boston Bar as an aggressive complex of fires continued to burn out of control. The village of Pemberton was also put on evacuation alert. Mira Baines has that story.
3: Strong winds, hot weather, and lightning have people living close to out-of-control wildfires on edge. Paul Stevens lives in a townhouse complex under evacuation alert due to the Signal Hill fire in Pemberton.
4: When you look up at it, obviously it's pretty scary to see the smoke and the flames, and at nighttime especially, when you can really see the flames against the dark sky, that's pretty scary.
3: The BC Wildfire Service says good progress was made yesterday with crews working 24 hours to provide overnight coverage. In the Fraser Canyon, the Brunswick complex fires have been unstable with elevated aggressive fire behavior this week. The BC Wildfire Service says some fire crews near Boston Bar were pulled back yesterday for safety reasons due to increased winds. Today, temperatures are expected to be slightly cooler, but winds will continue to blow with gusts of up to 40 kilometers per hour in the afternoon. Mira Baines, CBC News, Vancouver.
1: Telecom giant Rogers has quietly laid off a number of its frontline customer support workers. The cutback comes as frustrated clients complain about a spike in phone wait times for help or refunds. Anna Komnenich has this Go Public investigation.
5: It's so frustrating.
6: Jeremy Dias tried calling Rogers last month to discuss his cell phone contract. Instead, he waited, only to get disconnected.
5: When I tried calling back, I was informed that the queues were too long to accept the call.
6: Now, Go Public has learned Rogers is laying off some of those frontline workers who take your calls. A company spokesperson wouldn't confirm how many jobs it's cutting, saying only they represent a small percentage of frontline and corporate roles. And the company's investing in digital and self-serve options. Bell and Telus also recently announced cuts, including customer service jobs. All bad news for customers, says Dias.
5: The average person, myself included, is exhausted by every time we have to call a company and fight for a service.
6: He says the federal government needs to do more to keep telco jobs in Canada and fix dwindling customer service. Anna Komnenich, CBC News, Vancouver.
1: And south of the border, Donald Trump is again raising doubts about the legitimacy of recent U.S. elections. The president used a televised address last night to also dispute his 2020 loss in an appeal for more restrictive voting laws ahead of the midterms. Trump used the remarks to justify his push to pass a strict voter ID bill in Congress, one that has not advanced because it lacks support from his fellow Republicans. And that's your CBC News this hour. For more news throughout the day and night, stay tuned to CBC Radio 1. And here's the weather forecast for Ottawa. Today, sunshine with a high of 25, humidex 27, UV index 8 or very high. Clear skies this evening with increasing cloudiness closer to midnight, then a chance of showers before morning. Also a risk of an overnight thunderstorm. The low is 16. Cloudy and smoky tomorrow with a chance of showers, again a risk of a thunderstorm. High of 25, humidex 33. And then cloudy skies tomorrow night with a chance of showers. The low is 13. That's the weather for Ottawa.
7: Welcome to CBC Music Live. I'm Odario Williams. We're with Valerie Tyker-Barbosa, who is best known by her stage name, Taishi. She's Colombian-Canadian, but based in New York City. Taishi is about to perform all of the songs off her latest album, Make Believe I Make Believe, at Adelaide Hall in downtown Toronto.
8: Yeah, it feels really awesome to be in Toronto playing Adelaide Hall tonight. I really like Toronto. I'm Canadian, but from the West Coast. So I've spent a good amount of time here, enough for it to really feel homey when I come back. And I have a lot of friends from Toronto, and so it's great. I love playing here. I always just feel such a

0: That's Tayshi with an older song called Justify. I'm Odario Williams. This is CBC Music Live on CBC Radio 1. Please stay right here for more Tayshi coming up.
1: Good afternoon, it's 2:30. I'm Trevor Pritchard with the latest from the CBC Ottawa newsroom. One of the key figures in the 2022 convoy protests will be resentenced after a successful appeal by the Crown. Today, the Ontario Court of Appeal said it had overturned Pat King's acquittal on the charge of intimidation. King was convicted on five other charges and given a conditional sentence in February of last year. The pandemic-era protests against government mandates gridlocked downtown Ottawa for several weeks. A young man from Ottawa is dead after a two-vehicle crash in Horton Township. The 19-year-old was pronounced dead at the scene of the crash on Highway 17 this morning. The highway remains closed near Storyland Road for the investigation. And the province has officially triggered a financial assistance program to help some Ottawa residents still dealing with the aftermath

the Canada Day storm. A coverage map released in tandem with today's announcement shows people in the area near Graham Creek and Stillwater Creek will get aid. More news at 3. And here's the weather forecast for Ottawa. Today, sunshine with a high of 25, humidex 27, UV index 8 or very high. Clear skies this evening with increasing cloudiness closer to midnight, then a chance of showers before morning. Also a risk of an overnight thunderstorm. The low is 16. Cloudy and small.

0: Center. I'm Elise Skura in for Alan Neal, and this is All in a Day. Today on the show, we're setting you up for the weekend with something to watch, something to listen to, and something to read. At the movies, the director behind Interstellar and Dunkirk is back with another Odyssey. Coming up, our pop culture columnist tells us whether Christopher Nolan's adaptation of Homer knocks it out of the park. Then later in the hour, a Bluesfest pick that's sure to put a smile on your face. We speak with Valerie June about why she thinks her latest album, which challenges you to feel joy, is a radical statement. But first, looking for your next book club pick? Well, look no further. In just a few minutes, we find out the top 10 books so far this year, according to independent booksellers in Canada. And you likely will not be surprised to learn which sports-themed romance is at the top of the list.
1: We actually even have a sign at our CBC Books office that's like a whiteboard, and it's like blank days since we've had to mention heated rivalry for work.
0: Yeah, guess where that count is at right now. Of course, there's lots more coming up on All in a Day, including a recap of this week's meeting of the Assembly of First Nations and a preview of Sunday's World Cup final. 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Trevor Pritchard is here with a look at what reporters in the CBC Ottawa newsroom are working on. Hi, Trevor.
2: Hello, Elise. Well, Premier Doug Ford is defending his government's response to the wildfire crisis. Ford gave an update today on the firefighting efforts amid criticism from both First Nations and the opposition at Queen's Park. He says the province won't spare any expense to keep people safe from the flames. Meanwhile, the Ford government has lost two of its cabinet ministers. They include Stan Cho, the province's Minister of Tourism. Cho resigned today after being in the spotlight for $16,000 he claimed in hotel stays in Toronto, despite living in the city. One of the key figures in the 2022 economy.

0: Boy protests is headed back to court for a new sentence. Pat King has had his original sentence overturned. Ontario's Court of Appeal replaced his acquittal on a charge of intimidation with a conviction. And some coaching shakeups with both of Ottawa's top soccer teams. Atletico Ottawa has hired Brazilian Gustavo Leal to head up the team through the rest of its Canadian Premier League campaign, while Ottawa Rapid head coach Katrina Peterson says she's leaving after this season to be closer to her family. Those stories and more, at least from the newsroom, when I'm back here at 3:30.
1: Thank you for that, Trevor. And Colson Swinarchan is here with a look at the roads. Hello.
2: Hi, Elise. Yeah, you know, it's pretty interesting how different things are Friday afternoon compared to Friday morning. Friday morning is smooth sailing, but, you know, already seeing a lot of slowdowns on the west end. The eastbound 417 is slow from Woodruff till after Parkdale, and then also westbound from Parkdale till about Pinecrest. And, of course, it always gets really slow as you go through Carling in that area. Also on the west end, the 416 southbound after the 8, that's a little further south, but that's also got some slowdowns in that area. On the east end of the city, the westbound 417 is pretty slow as you enter downtown, just as you go past the Vanier Parkway and kind of get into the core of the city there. Also in that part of the town, there's reports of a collision on Riverside Drive northbound just before Tremblay Road, which is slowing things down in that area. Also further out on the east end, eastbound 417 after Anderson Road, some slowdowns there. When we take a look at the bridges, the Champlain Bridge is really slow northbound, and Island Park Drive also really slow from the Chaudière, from the bridge all the way down to Byron almost, and then Kitchissivimikan eastbound heading into Island Park Drive, also quite slow. Chaudière is a bit slow, heading both ways towards Quebec and from Quebec. Once you get to Quebec, though, things are moving well for the most part. The 5 is a bit slow both ways, heading towards Boulevard Saint-Joseph, so if you're kind of going to the Chelsea direction there, there's some slowdowns in them. Down south, it's really slow both ways across the Michael Shefflin Bridge on Hunt Club Road there. And, of course, some closures, as we've seen through the Blues Fest. The Kitchissivimikan's closed between Parkdale Avenue and the Portage Bridge. That's ongoing until Monday at 1 a.m. So this is, of course, that's been going for a while, but this is the final weekend of that. And then, if you're seeing anything out there, 613-288-6900. You can send a text or give me a call, and I'll keep my eye out and have more updates in about 15 minutes.
1: All right. Thank you so much for that, Colson. And taking a look at the weather now, partly cloudy, 24 degrees in Ottawa, and really right across the region, a little bit cooler in Kingston at 22. In Maniwaki, a little bit warmer at 25. And for the rest of the days, we're set to have clear skies, but then we come to late tonight and overnight, and there is a good chance of showers, a risk of a thunderstorm, as that storm system seems to move right across the region from the Kingston area all the way out to Maniwaki. Tonight's low in Ottawa, 16 degrees. Taking a look at tomorrow, rainy for most of the day. And if we look across the region, yes, it is set to be a rainy Saturday, basically anywhere you are in our listening area. 3:10 now, you're listening to All in a Day. I'm Elise Skura, filling in for Alan Neal. Kevin Price will be performing at the Blues Festival on Sunday night at 9:45, featuring actor and rapper Idris Elba. This is Connor Price with More Mentors.

0: That was Connor Price with More Mentors, and he will be performing at Blues Fest. And just in case you didn't catch it, that other rapper there who was featured was Idris Elba, of course, a famous actor as well. It's 3:14 in Ottawa. 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Can you guess which Canadian book is flying off the shelves at independent bookstores this year? Here's a hint. It's the book that inspired a major hit TV show, and it features some hockey players that can't seem to shake their chemistry off the ice. Talia Cleod is an associate producer at CBC Books. That team has published a list of the best-selling books so far this year. Talia has read a bunch of these trending titles and is here with some suggestions for your summer reading list. Hi, Talia.
1: Hello. Thanks for having me.
0: Thank you for being here. So tell me, what trends are you seeing on this year's list?
1: I think the biggest trend, and to no one's real surprise, is that romance is huge. The top five books on the list this year are all either like straight, like not actually straight, but just pure romance. One of them is like historical fiction romance, but like people are really excited to hear about love stories. There's a clear boom and interest for that type of Canadian story as well. Also, what was really interesting is that in the past, there have been a lot of top books that are nonfiction. There are nonfiction books on this top 20 list, but they're not in the top one and two as in past years. Also, all the books on the list are pretty recent publications. I think in past we've seen, you know, Margaret Atwood and other classics that keep reappearing year after year. And this year, people have an appetite for the new and the fresh, which is really interesting. And also, one thing that has kind of stayed the same is that if your book is on Canada Reads, if it wins the Giller Prize, it will probably be in the top 20.
0: Getting back to, I guess, the number one book, and I think we got a hint of it based on what you just said there about romances and not straight, that the number one book is not going to be a surprise to really anyone. Can

0: You tell me more about it.
1: Yeah, so the number one book is Heated Rivalry by Rachel Reed. She's a Nova Scotia author. And the book inspired the hit TV show, the series. And it's really not a surprise. It was a weekly bestseller for more than 10 weeks in a row. We actually even have a sign at our CBC Books office that's like a whiteboard. And it's like blank days since we've had to mention Heated Rivalry for work.
0: It's at zero now.
1: It's at zero now. And it I don't think it's maybe climbed, maybe 10 is like the max since the show came out, which is kind of incredible and wonderful. There's so much news coming out of that, and people really have an appetite for it because it touched so many people.
0: Yeah, and obviously, as you said, it's so trendy. Romance is really not something that you hide under your bed anymore.
1: No, certainly not. And four other books in the series actually made the top 20 bestseller list of the year so far. So good job, Rachel. Kudos.
0: And I know that there are, though, some notable fiction titles that are not romance. So tell me what those are.
1: Totally. So there's a little bit of everything, which is also really fun about this list. There's a mystery book that's A False and Fatal Claim by Iona Wishaw. She's no stranger to this list. She's from BC. These are like her Lane Winslow mystery series. There's a historical fiction called Liberty Street by Heather Marshall, which I really loved because it's set in Toronto and actually set across the street from the apartment building that I used to live in.
0: Oh my gosh.
1: So that was really interesting. And there's also a political thriller on the list, The Last Mandarin by Louise Penny, who you may or may not know, yeah. Written with Melissa Fung also, who's a political journalist.
0: So you published this bestseller list on CBC Books, but where do you actually get this information?
1: So I have to shout out Christy at Book Manager, who emails me every single week with the bestsellers. And Book Manager is actually a software for independent booksellers, for sales and inventory. And because so many independent bookstores use it, they're able to collect data on what's selling. And so this bestseller data is from more than 260 Canadian independent bookstores across the country.
0: There's also some books for younger readers. So what have you noticed about those?
1: Yeah, so a cool thing about the books on this list for younger readers is that both of them are graphic novels. So I think it's really interesting. I think kids really have an appetite for these graphic novels, but they're not graphic novels in like the superhero way. They're kind of coming of age graphic novels. We've got Cassandra Callan's book called The New Girl, which is like a coming of age middle grade graphic novel, and then Arlie Nopra's Babysitter's Club graphic novel adaptation called Dawn on the Coast. So that's kind of fun to see that graphic novels are branching out and that lots of people and lots of kids are really enjoying that.
0: For anyone who's not really into fiction, though, what are we seeing in terms of nonfiction trend?
1: So this was really interesting to me, too, because two of the nonfiction books on this list are actually like kind of self-improvement oriented. So one of them is The Wealthy Barber by David Chilton, and that's actually revisiting a 1989 book that he published, but updating it for like today's world, and it's tips about personal finance. So people want to know how to manage their money. And the other kind of self-help book that we saw on this list is Sharing the Light by Monique Gray Smith. She is a Cree, a writer of Cree, Lakota, and settler descent, and she kind of talks about how to embrace the many joys of life. So people want to know how to be joyful, which is so beautiful. I love to see it.
0: Amazing. And did I see values sneak back onto this list?
1: Yes, of course. we can't escape that book that Mark Carney wrote before he was our prime minister.
0: All right. So certainly something that people here in Ottawa are probably paying attention to.
1: Oh, certainly.
0: And finally, I guess I just need to know, do you have a favorite on this list?
1: I do. It is Pick a Color by Suvankam Thamavongsa. I think it won the Giller, and for good reason. It's just like such a beautiful portrait of a day in a nail salon. And I just thought it was amazing.

0: and so intricate and just really brings you into a world and to a character.
1: Talia, thank you so much for loading up our TBR lists.
0: Of course, my pleasure.
1: Talia Cleod is a producer at CBC Books, and we reached her in our Toronto studio. 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

And that was Love Shines from Ron Sexsmith. He will be performing at the Stewart Park Music Festival in Perth coming up tomorrow night. I'm Elise Skura, filling in for Alan Neal. It's 3:26. The Royal Canadian Legion celebrated

0: its 100th anniversary today with a ceremony at the National War Memorial that honored all the work the Legion has done. It was founded in 1926 as an organization to help heal those damaged physically and psychologically from the First World War. Today, Governor General Louise Arbour paid tribute to the Legion for supporting Canada's veterans and communities across the country.
1: For a century, the Royal Canadian Legion has supported our veterans during and beyond their years of service, while keeping their stories alive and paying tribute to those who made the ultimate sacrifice. Having worked in countries ravaged by war, poverty, and humanitarian crises, I fully appreciate the immeasurable value of security, development, and human rights, and the need to protect them at all times, at home and abroad. Along with Canadians across the country, I understand the sacrifices made by those who choose to serve in the protection of these values and who have done so with bravery and honor from the trenches of the First World War to today's emerging frontiers of security. It is through remembering Canada's contribution to world peace that we solidify our faith in a better world. I also thank the Royal Canadian Legion for a century of helping generations of veterans to build fulfilling lives in their communities. Beyond its commitment to veterans and their families, the Legion is a powerful force in villages, towns, and cities all across Canada. Through the dedication of its members and volunteers, it supports seniors, creates educational and sporting opportunities for young people, raises funds, and lends a helping hand to those in need.
0: That was Governor General Louise Arbour, marking 100 years of service from the Royal Canadian Legion today. Coming up to 3:29, you're listening to All in a Day. And now Colson is back with a look at the roads. How is it looking out there?
2: Yeah, things are pretty slow in a lot of spots out there. Eastbound 417 as you go through Greenbank till after Parkdale. Eastbound on and off ramp at Carling on that stretch is really slow. There's reports of a collision coming from that off ramp there. Westbound slow from Parkdale to almost Pinecrest. On the east end of the city, the westbound 417 as you enter downtown going past Van Lee Parkway. And also further out eastbound as you go through St. Joseph Boulevard. The Chaudière is slow both ways, which is backing things up on Booth Street heading into the bridge, and the Champlain slow northbound going towards Quebec. Island Park Drive also slow from the bridge just about almost all the way to the 417, and Kitchissippi-Mécan eastbound heading into Island Park Drive. Over in Quebec, things are moving well for the most part. The 50 is just a bit slow both ways heading toward Boulevard Saint-Joseph, especially northbound if you're going towards Chelsea. And down south, the Michael Scheflin Bridge quite slow both ways, and westbound Hunt Club Road heading into Woodruff is really slow. And I'll have more traffic after the news.
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3: This is CBC News. Good afternoon, I'm Trevor Pritchard with the latest from the CBC Ottawa newsroom. A key figure in the 2022 convoy protests in Ottawa is being resentenced. Pat King was convicted earlier this year for his role in the protests, but after losing an appeal, he's heading back to court. The CBC's David Fraser with the details.
4: This is absolutely insane.
5: Pat King reading an Ontario Court of Appeal decision to his online followers. A leader in what became known as the 2022 Freedom Convoy protests, King was convicted earlier this year of 5 criminal charges, but acquitted on others. In a decision released Friday, the Court of Appeal found King was guilty of intimidation, and his original 3-month conditional sentence with house arrest was too lenient. He will now be in court again later this year to be resentenced. Crown prosecutors have argued King should be behind bars for 10 years. His lawyers have argued he shouldn't serve any more time in jail. This decision from the appeals court also expected to impact other key convoy figures, including Tamara Leach and Chris Barber. They are currently waiting to hear a decision from the court on their own appeals. David Fraser, CBC News, Ottawa.
3: A 19-year-old Ottawa man has died in a crash this morning in Horton Township. OPP say 2 vehicles collided just after 6:30 on Highway 17 at Storyland Road. The young man was pronounced dead at the scene. The highway is still closed in the area for the investigation. Police are asking anyone who saw the crash or may have captured it on video to come forward. Premier Doug Ford is

is slamming critics who say his government's underfunding has contributed to problems managing the wildfires torching northwestern Ontario. People in some of the communities that had to evacuate say they were left to cope on their own. Philip Lee Shannock has more.

0: Rams made the situation worse.
1: To go out there and try to scare people and put out blatant lies about the amount of spent is absolutely disgusting.
0: The province's firefighting budget for this year is $150 million, though Ford says that's a baseline and it usually spends about double. Phil DeShannock, CBC News, Toronto.
2: The Ford government is losing two of its cabinet ministers. Tourism Minister Stan Cho announced his resignation from cabinet earlier today. It comes after he's been in the spotlight over $16,000 he claimed in hotel stays in Toronto, despite living in the city. Here's Premier Doug Ford.
3: It's not how we operate. We have to be prudent fiscal managers. Stan did the right thing, and he handed in his resignation as cabinet. It's just unacceptable.
2: In his resignation letter, Cho said he doesn't want to be a distraction and has repaid the expenses in full. Meanwhile, another cabinet minister is stepping down from provincial politics entirely. Minister of Sport Neil Lumsden says he's retiring as of August 4th. Lumsden represents Hamilton East Stony Creek. Attorney General Doug Downey will take on both cabinet responsibilities on an interim basis. The Ontario government has officially triggered a financial assistance program to help some Ottawa residents still dealing with the aftermath of the Canada Day storms. Torrential downpours on July 1st flooded several thousand basements in Ottawa. Now the province's Disaster Recovery Assistance Program will provide financial help for people living near Graham Creek and Stillwater Creek. The Ministry of Municipal Affairs and Housing says those waterways overflowed their banks during the storm and that caused overland flooding. Some parts of the city that were hit hard by the storm are not included in this round of aid, including Kanata North. Recent provincial registration changes mean Ontarians who rent or own a seasonal property in the province may find their name is missing from local voters' lists, but they are still eligible to vote. Leslie Lavender is the CEO of the Federation of Ontario Cottagers Associations and explains what happened.
4: The list used to be managed by MPAC, the Municipal Property Assessment Corporation, and it's now managed by Elections Ontario, who typically does the provincial elections where you cannot vote at your second property. So in the process of the administrative process of moving that voter list over, some duplications, some different information got changed, and some people may have fallen off the registered voter list.
2: Lavender says it's important that cottagers verify their voting information and add themselves back on the list if they have to. In a statement, Elections Ontario says it is working with municipalities and following a careful process to support the accuracy and integrity of voter information. And in sports news, Ottawa's top two soccer teams are seeing some shakeups behind the bench. Atletico Ottawa has hired Brazilian Gustavo Leal to see them through the rest of the Canadian Premier League campaign. He'll replace Drew Becky, who's been leading the club on an interim basis for more than a month. Leal is the first Brazilian to lead a CPL team and most recently coached with a second division club in Mexico. And the Ottawa Rapid will lose head coach Katrina Peterson at the end of their season. The Denmark native says she wants her next job to be closer to her family. Rapid FC have won four games in a row, good for a 7-point cushion over Montreal for top spot in the Northern Super League standings. And that's the latest from the CBC newsroom. Here's Colson with a check-in on the roads.
5: Thanks, Trevor. I'm going to start in the south since I didn't get a chance to get there before the news. Michael Shefflin Bridge really slow both ways, and Hunt Club also slow in a couple of sections. Both ways really slow as you go into the Woodruff intersection there, and then also Riverside both directions, heading into Billings Bridge and Bank Street both ways, south of Billings Bridge there and all that construction in that area. On the major routes, the eastbound 417 slow from all the way from the 416 till you get past Parkdale, and then westbound also slow from Parkdale till you almost hit Pinecrest in that area. On the other end of the city, still westbound 417 going through the Vanier Parkway. There's reports of a collision just after the Vanier Parkway in that area. That's causing some slowdowns. And then the eastbound 174 through St. Joseph Boulevard a little further out. The Chaudière Bridge is busy both ways, and the Champlain Bridge is busy northbound as you go towards Quebec. The Kitchissibi-Mécan going eastbound into that bridge is slow, as well as Island Park Drive going northbound. Once you get over to Quebec, things are moving well for the most part. Just the 5 both ways going into the 105, especially if you're heading north, kind of out of the Hull area. And of course, we do have the ongoing closures on the Kitchissibi-Mécan between Parkdale Avenue and the Portage Bridge due to Blues Fest. This is the last weekend of that until Monday at 1 a.m. After that, it goes down to just one lane until Tuesday, but that'll be letting up soon, of course. And then if you're seeing anything out there, as always, 613-288-6900. You can send a text or give a call, and I'll have my eyes and ears peeled for more. All right.
6: Thank you so much, Colson. And taking a look

at the weather now. If you want to make sure that you get some sun, you should still be able to grab some rays in the afternoon. There'll be some increasing cloudiness, though, through the evening. And at some point overnight, Environment Canada is warning of showers. It's 60% chance. There's also the risk of a thunderstorm. The low tonight is 16 degrees. And tomorrow we're looking at showers. Still that risk of a thunderstorm. Also some local smoke. Once again, the high 22 degrees, but there's going to be a lot of humidity, making it feel more like 30.

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1: We won the war. Help me go home.
0: An excerpt from the trailer for The Odyssey, an adaptation of Homer's epic poem, and a movie that's already raking in millions at the box office and also raking in attention for its story and cast. It stars what seems like half of Hollywood's biggest stars, Matt Damon as Odysseus, Anne Hathaway as his wife, Tom Holland as their son, Robert Pattinson, Zendaya, and the list goes on. Here to get into whether this Odyssey is worth a trip to the theaters is our pop culture columnist, Rad Simon-Pillay. Hi, Rad.
2: Hi, Elise.
0: So this movie has been called a big deal. Before it launched, it was called a big deal. Now people will say it's a big deal that it's in the theater. So tell me, why is it such a big deal?
2: I mean, I think everything Christopher Nolan does is a big deal, right? Because he, of course, is the director behind the Dark Knight trilogy and Inception and Interstellar. He commands an army of fans who are all ready to purchase tickets to this movie a year in advance, right? Basically, all the IMAX 70mm screenings of this movie were sold out all the way back then.
0: Oh my God.
2: And so, yeah, like, I mean, I would argue that Christopher Nolan's name, it rivals Marvel and DC as one of the biggest brands in Hollywood. And, you know, it's Christopher Nolan who is perhaps the only guy in Hollywood who could make a big monumental epic out of the Odyssey in this day and age, right? Like, he basically had to cash the blank check he got from Oppenheimer after Oppenheimer made $1 billion at the box office and also conquered the Oscars. He cashed that blank check to make this movie that seemed impossible to make because it is a 3,000-year-old mythical story with gods and cyclops and sirens that isn't conforming to today's, like, storytelling tempos or to, like, our attention spans. And, you know, he's the only guy who I think could say, like, I am going to adapt one of the oldest stories known to history, and I'm going to make it almost entirely with practical effects. And, you know, you're going to get a real Viking ship and put it out on sea and stick Matt Damon on that thing, and I'm going to shoot the thing entirely on IMAX 70mm film. And by the way, this is the first feature film to be shot entirely on IMAX 70mm film, which is a real challenge for filmmakers and for budgets. But, you know, the end product clearly worth it because it's just so glorious to behold in terms of the imagery.
0: Wow. Okay. Well, awesome to hear about that journey to get to the screen. Homer's Odyssey is, of course, a literary classic. But for those who may not be familiar with it, tell us, what's the premise?
2: Yeah, I mean, look, like, I think even if you are not familiar with the Odyssey, you're probably familiar with a lot of the stories that were inspired by the Odyssey, like especially coming home narratives, right? Because this is the OG coming home narrative. It's about Odysseus's return home from the Trojan War. Odysseus, the character played by Matt Damon, who is the king of the Greek island Ithaca, and he's already been absent for 10 years fighting the Trojan War, and then he takes yet another decade to get back home to Ithaca because of these run-ins with the Cyclops and a witch and a nymph who keeps him captive for several years, and these gods who throw these winds that throw him off course in his direction. And all the while, his wife, Penelope, who's played in the movie by Anne Hathaway, has to keep these marauding suitors at bay, like these suitors who are occupying her palace and eating up all her food and have it in mind to marry her. And while she keeps it kind of fierce to make sure they keep their hands off the throne. And just a personal aside, I mean, it's always been Penelope who has fascinated me when it comes to the story. She's ever since I read, like, the picture book version of the Odyssey in the eighth grade, like, she's always been the stronger, I think, more nuanced and complicated character to me. And I've been obsessed with her ever since, to the point that I named my daughter Penelope after that character.
0: Oh my gosh, what an amazing personal connection. Yeah. Okay. And let's get back to the movie, I guess. Christopher Nolan, as you said,

0: he kind of had this blank check. He could make basically whatever he wanted after Oppenheimer's success. So why do you think of all stories he chose to make The Odyssey?
1: You know, a part of it, I think, is like that The Odyssey is this really meaningful follow-up to Oppenheimer. Because, like, you know, just like, you know, Oppenheimer was the father of the atom bomb, Odysseus, you know, he's the guy who comes up with the Trojan horse. So both of these guys, they kind of mirror each other in the sense that they're architects of these decisive weapons of war that were meant to end these the kind of devastating, drawn-out conflicts. And so The Odyssey, even more than Oppenheimer, is about what comes after, right? Like the guilt, the grief, you know, like the mourning of the lives that are lost, but also the time that gets lost. There's something I think very moving, you know, thematically, especially about telling the story after Oppenheimer, and then also telling the story today with all the conflict in the world kind of weighing on how this story is told. And there's another side of it, which is that, you know, this is the movie that Christopher Nolan, I think, had to make, because I can't think of another filmmaker whose body of work is so in conversation with The Odyssey, because almost all his movies seem to draw something from The Odyssey, and which that either speaks to his affinity for Homer or for how Homer is just foundational to all Western like storytelling. But, like, you know, think of like all those homecoming narratives in Christopher Nolan's movies, whether it's Inception or Interstellar or Dunkirk or even The Dark Knight Rises, where Batman has to come back from a cave to Gotham City, which is occupied being occupied by these marauders in City Hall. And even in that movie, it's Anne Hathaway once again kind of holding fort as Catwoman in Gotham. And then, you know, think of like the way Homer's Odyssey begins in the middle and then goes backwards and forwards through time, right? Through its story, and how that mirrors the way Christopher Nolan is always playing with time, right? Time is always his favorite obsession in almost every one of his movies, because he tinkers with the storytelling in that way, right? Think of Memento, how Memento starts at the end, but right, also the beginning, and yeah, meets in the middle. Think of how Tenet, the characters in Tenet, literally pull off that same pincer movement through time. Think of Dunkirk with its three different narratives on three different timelines meeting at one point. So all of these, like, kind of Christopher Nolan fascinations, you know, like they all connect back to The Odyssey. And in a way, it's like this is the movie he's been working towards this whole time.
0: So in the end, Red, do you think that the journey for Nolan was worth it?
1: I mean, for him, absolutely. For me, also, yes, surprisingly so. I think it was worth it. Because, you know, I went into this movie with very low expectations. Not low, but, like, I wasn't as ecstatic about it. A, because, like, I'm not, like, the biggest Christopher Nolan fan. But also B, because the Odyssey, as I kind of suggested before, it's, like, it's a 3,000-year-old text that's so unwieldy and almost unmanageable, right? Because, like, to condense the kind of all the obstacles, all the different stories of Odysseus moving from one obstacle to the other into a movie can get redundant. It can be really challenging. And you see that in this movie. It is like the first 2 hours of this movie can be very creaky and very ponderous. I mean, there's a drag to it, but the drag's not entirely a bad thing, because it's making you feel the wear and the tear and the despair of this journey as it's following Odysseus from one obstacle to the next. And in those moments, you know, where I didn't necessarily feel invested in the action, I'm still savoring all the beautiful earthy images and the spectacular craft of it all. And the exhaustiveness, you know, it has this kind of cumulative emotional power, because it gets you to that final catharsis at the end, right? This really emotional, melancholic finale that takes a measure of the time lost and the lives lost and how that reflects our world today. And then, of course, the reunion with Penelope, who kind of makes the movie spring to life whenever she's on screen, because Anne Hathaway is such a force of nature. Like that, it all kind of makes this journey, this long, arduous journey, so worth it in the end.
0: Oh, I'm glad you like it, and I hope that your Penelope likes it too.
1: She loved it. She's seen it twice already. She's
0: amazing.
1: Yeah.
0: Thank you so much for this, Rad.
1: Thanks for having me.
0: That's pop culture columnist Rad Simon-Pillay.

0: You're listening to All in a Day. It is 3:46. It's a busy time at airports with summer travelers fanning out across the country. And with that comes stresses that can test a relationship. That's why some couples are trying something called an airport divorce. In a story he first brought us in March, here's the CBC's Jason Osler with a look at whether this idea is taking off.
1: There's a lot going on at a busy airport. Constant announcements, gate changes, baggage issues, security slowdowns, and of course, people everywhere. Nova Scotia's Daylene and Pete Heck have plenty of experience navigating all of it. They're married, have traveled together for 27 years, and figure they've been through hundreds of airports. Daylene says they've learned how to manage it.
2: We've developed a pretty direct routine when we get to the airport. We recognize when we each just want to go off and do something on our own.
1: Pete says they've come to understand how differently they feel about the process of flying.
3: The biggest difference between Daylene and I when we arrive at the airport is anxiety levels. She's usually so chill. No, we've got an hour. We're fine. Meanwhile, I'm much more comfortable once I sit down at that gate.
1: It's why some are now considering an idea making the rounds on social media and in the news. Here's a clip from ABC News.
4: Airport divorces. When you get to the airport, you completely go your separate ways. Okay. And then you meet each other at the gate.
1: The idea is to avoid some of the stressful squabbles that can ensue in a terminal. The concept received even more attention after Kelly Ripa and her husband Mark Consuelos talked about needing an airport divorce on their show, Live with Mark and Kelly.
5: You and I have different traveling styles.
6: Like, I walk fast in the airport.
5: I just feel like you need to get there between 4 to 16 hours before a flight takes off.
1: Daylene Heck says she and husband Pete don't have big fights, but she did have to adapt to his needs and not leave so little time that they have to rush through the airport.
2: I've learned, like, he gets a lot of anxiety if that's the case, and I think I used to fight it a little bit. Now I just understand that will make him so much more comfortable.
1: Meanwhile, she says Pete adapts to her needs as well because she can get overwhelmed.
2: Pete will understand that wherever I am, if I have my headphones on, that's kind of my do not disturb time, and just to let me kind of deal with what I'm dealing with in order to have a smoother experience overall.
1: Kathleen Killen is a relationship therapist with clients across Canada. She says the airport divorce idea raises important questions.
7: It speaks to the underlying topic, which is how couples manage stress and how it impacts the relationship.
1: Killen says few things can test a relationship like flying somewhere.
7: You can really know if you're compatible with someone if you can weather a difficult storm. Travel does do that because you will be faced with stressful situations pretty much no matter what.
1: Killen supports the idea of the airport divorce.
7: If someone gets like anxious, okay, I get anxious. I want to go get a tea and walk around a little bit and calm my nervous system down, and then I'll meet you back at the gate. That can be healthy.
1: Killen says it needs to be communicated clearly, though, and with a set timeline. Don't just split up in a huff without talking about why.
7: If an airport divorce is taking place to replace communication, or if it's because conflict is being avoided and there's no reconnection afterwards, then I think it can be a problem.
1: That isn't how Daylene and Pete Heck approach things. Pete says they generally need each other.
3: I'm usually the one that gets lost. I don't pay attention to signs all that often, and Daylene usually is my navigator. So we are, you know, truly a team when it comes down to, you know, what we need to navigate through an airport.
1: And Daylene has this to say to those who do tend to get worked up when they fly.
2: Don't sweat the small stuff. You're going to have tiny little spats, and just don't dwell on that. You got to park it and move on because you're just going to need each other.
1: But whether you need each other every single step of the way in an airport is another question, as couples consider whether they could benefit from an airport divorce. For CBC Radio, I'm Jason Osler.
0: An airport divorce. What do you think? Would it make traveling a little less stressful, or maybe just throw another wrench into that process? Let us know what you think. You can send us an email at allinaday@cbc.ca. Now here's Nashville's Steven Sanchez with a title track to his new album called Love, Love, Love.

Love, Love from Nashville's Steven Sanchez. That is the title track to his new album. 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

0: And that music means that Melina Levike is here to tell us about what's going to be coming up on In Town and Out. What have you been doing this week?
1: Hello, Elise. Well, I'm going to start off with a question. Do you like lavender?
0: I do like lavender. Yes, I like the plant, the smell. Even last week, one of my friends gave me a scone that was flavored with lavender.
1: Oh, well, now
0: it was
1: I'm
0: pretty
1: hungry.
0: Good.
1: I was thinking, I think of it as, you know, spraying it on your pillow to when you go to sleep, but a scone
0: makes you
1: lovely.
0: Feel relaxed.
1: Yeah. Yes. I bring this up because earlier this week, I started off one of my mornings taking in the scents and the sights of lavender at a lavender farm in Oxford Mills. And that's where I sat down in some lawn chairs with Emily Kirk, the owner of Lavender Mills Farm, 3,500 lavender plants. Imagine that. And yes, it did smell very, very, very good. So I had to ask Emily if she ever gets tired of the smell, and this is what she had to say.
2: No, we don't get tired of the smell here, and we don't get tired of the view either. I mean, we really try not to take it for granted that where we live and what we do, and that it's just like a little piece of calm for everybody to just come and sit, kind of what we're doing. You just sit, look at the lavender, and just enjoy it.
1: I honestly would find it hard to get tired of the smell of lavender, if I'm being honest
0: here. Yeah, no kidding.
1: Mm-hmm. And as I said, it smelled delicious. Another conversation on the show tomorrow, a documentary about a Lebanese-Canadian filmmaker from Ottawa, Amanda Barakat, who forges a friendship with a nun, Sister Leah Lahoud, in Lebanon.
3: At the time, I didn't know she was a nun. I just had Leah Lahoud on the name and a beekeeper. And as soon as she popped up on the Zoom and I saw

0: that she was in that. And I said, oh, okay, well, this is taking a bit of a turn in a good way. So I met her and everything just kind of took off from there.
1: That documentary is called Where Journeys Meet, and truly a very, very touching film. I'll bring you those conversations and more on the show bright and early tomorrow morning.
2: All right, we'll be listening. Thanks, Melina.
1: You're welcome.
2: Melina Levike is hosting In Town and Out tomorrow starting at 6 o'clock. And now Colson's back to give us a look at the roads.
3: Yeah, of course, lavender, also the color, probably one of my favorite colors. But anyways, eastbound 417 is slow from the 416 split till after Parkdale, and then westbound from the 417 from Parkdale to almost Pinecrest. There's reports of a collision just before Kirkwood in that area. On the east end of the city, the westbound 417 from the Vanway Parkway to about Metcalf, and then the eastbound 174 after the 417 split, and again through St. Joseph Boulevard. There's reports of a collision on Colonel By Drive northbound as you come around the bend in the canal, kind of near the Corktown footbridge. The bridges themselves, it's a bit slow on the Portage, really heavy both ways on the Chaudière and also on the northbound Champlain. Over in Quebec, the 5 is still slow going towards Boulevard Saint-Joseph, really slow if you're heading northbound towards Chelsea Wakefield. Also starting to get slow on the eastbound 50 after the split with the 5 in that area. And down south, Hunt Club both ways into Woodruff, both ways across the Michael Shefflin Bridge, northbound Prince of Wales, and on the other side, southbound Riverside, heading towards that bridge. And of course, I'll have more after the news.
2: Thank you so much for that, Colson. You're listening to All in Today. I'm Elise Skura, filling in for Alan Neal. We're just coming up to the top of the hour, and that means national news is next, and then we'll be back. Stay with us.
4: The Commonwealth Games are headed to Glasgow, Scotland. 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Anything can happen when the level of competition is this high. Don't miss any of the action from July 23rd to August 2nd. 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
6: Shania Twain, one of the most recognizable voices in country music. Before she was a global superstar, she was just a kid in Timmins, Ontario. She'll take you back to those early days and tell you how losing her parents early on changed the course of her life.
7: From CBC News, The World This Hour, I'm Albert Della Talla. Ontario Premier Doug Ford is slamming critics who say his government cuts have contributed to problems managing the wildfires, torching the northwest corner of the province. People in some of the communities that had to evacuate say they were left to cope on their own. Philip Leshanek has more.
8: Nobody answered their cries.
9: Chief Helen Pavola of the Namagusasagigan First Nation, formerly known as Collins, says the 130 members of her community made it out on boats as they watched their homes burn.
8: We had no help. They had no help, and they had to do it on their own.
9: Evacuees are now staying in hotels in Thunder Bay. Mike Harris, Minister of Natural Resources, says the fire moved too quickly for help to arrive.
10: The important part to remember about the incident in Collins is that everyone got out safe.
9: Ontario Premier Doug Ford reacted angrily to criticism from opposition parties that cuts to wildland fire programs made the situation worse.
11: To go out there and try to scare people and put out blatant lies about the amount of spent is absolutely disgusting.
9: The province's firefighting budget for this year is $150 million, though Ford says that's a baseline and it usually spends about double. Philip Leshanock, CBC News, Toronto.
7: Another evacuation order was issued today as wildfires continue to ravage a swath of northwestern Ontario. That means even more people are heading to Thunder Bay, a city where almost all hotel rooms are full. Zach Stubbington and his family had to leave their home in the town of Armstrong.
12: We were told the fire was aggressive and approaching fast. Just thinking about what could happen, what might be left or what might not be left was hard and very challenging to just keep driving away.
7: There are almost 200 wildfires burning in Ontario, with dozens classified as out of control. At least one First Nation believes the entire community has been destroyed. Quebec's wildland firefighters, are getting some help from the U.S. and France. The Provincial Wildfire Management Agency says firefighters from Maine, New Hampshire, and Connecticut will start arriving today, while more than 40 French firefighters are set to arrive tomorrow. There are currently 184 fires burning in Quebec. Convoy protest organizer Pat King will

0: there. I'm Elise Skura, in for Alan Neal, and this is All in a Day. After 6 weeks of high drama and intense competition, we are down to the final weekend of the FIFA World Cup. In this half hour, we tee up Sunday's championship match between two soccer giants, Spain and Argentina. And the Assembly of First Nations annual meeting wrapped up with federal ministers welcoming chiefs to join in building major projects.
1: As you increasingly become proponents and partners in many of these major national projects, we look forward to working together with you to move forward with you.
0: But that invitation was flatly rejected by some First Nations chiefs.
2: We will not allow our traditional territory to be treated as an underground garbage hunt for multi-billion dollar oil companies.
0: CBC reporter Brett Forrester reviews what came out of the meetings this hour. Then, wildfires continue to burn across northwestern Ontario, forcing many from their homes. That has opposition parties in the province questioning whether Ontario is spending enough on firefighting. The premier defends his government later in the show, but before all that, the Byward Market Building is home to many food stalls, gift shops, and those internet-famous Obama cookies. Now the city wants to give the building a big renovation, but some of the building's tenants are fighting the idea.
3: Certainly the vision at this point, it does not include us per our understanding, and that is very frightening to all of us.
0: In a few minutes, we'll hear from the spokesperson for the Byward Market Building Tenants Alliance. That and an interview with another artist performing at Blues Fest, all coming up on All in a Day. 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Trevor Pritchard is here with headlines from the CBC Ottawa newsroom. Hi, Trevor.
4: Hi, Elise. Well, as you mentioned, dozens of wildfires continue to burn in Ontario today, nearly 200 in fact, with dozens still out, more than 80 actually still out of control. Premier Doug Ford did give an update earlier today on those firefighting efforts. We'll have more from that. Two of Ford's cabinet ministers are also stepping down. One of them, Tourism Minister Stan Cho, who's been embroiled in a hotel expenses controversy. Cho expensed $16,000 in Toronto hotel stays. That's despite the fact he lives in the city. And some tenants displaced from one downtown Ottawa apartment building by the Canada Day downpour are finally able to go home. The building's lobby flooded during the July 1st storm and its basement was submerged. But not everyone's convinced that moving back in is the best idea. I'll have details on that story and others in my 4:30 newscast, Elise.
0: Thank you very much, Trevor. Now here's Colson Swinarch.

0: And taking a look at the roads.
1: Thanks, Elise. Yeah, eastbound 417 is quite slow on the west end from the 416 to get past Parkdale, and then westbound on the 417 there from also from Parkdale to you get past Woodruff. There's still that collision in the area kind of just before Kirkwood. So, of course, things are really slow in that stretch both ways, you know, going through Carling as it often is in the afternoons. On the east end of the city, the westbound 417 slow from the Vanier Parkway till about Elgin Street over there. And then the eastbound 174 slow after just slightly after the 417 split, and then again after St. Joseph Boulevard a little further out. On the bridges, the Chaudière is a little slow both ways, and the Champlain's quite slow northbound. The Kitchissivamikan going eastbound on Island Park Drive northbound into that bridge, also quite backed up. The other bridges are moving well at the moment. Once you get across those bridges over in Quebec, the 5 still quite slow going towards Boulevard St. Joseph both ways, but especially northbound heading up towards Chelsea and Wakefield. And there's slight slowdowns on the eastbound 50 kind of just after the split, but not too bad. Just a little bit through the split there. Once you get past that, things are clear for the most part. Of course, there's also the road closures as a result of Blues Fest that have one last weekend to go. You know, the Kitchissivamikan between Parkdale Avenue and the Portage Bridge closed both ways until 1 a.m. on Monday. After that, they open up to just one lane for a little bit until Tuesday. And of course, if you're seeing anything out there, 613-288-6900. You can send me a text or give me a call, and I'll keep my eyes open for more, and I'll be back with more updates in a little bit.
0: Thank you so much, Colson. Now, taking a look at the weather in Ottawa, 25 degrees, partly cloudy. That's just a 1 degree higher than it was last hour. Most of the rest of the region is around that same temperature, 24 in Pembroke, 25 in Cornwall. A little bit cooler at 22 in Kingston, and in Maniwaki, also 25. For tonight, though, we are looking at some showers. Those are set to begin overnight, basically everywhere you are in our region. There's also the risk of a thunderstorm. That rain and the risk of a thunderstorm will continue into tomorrow, at least a 60% chance in communities across our region that you will see that rain. In Ottawa, the high 22 degrees, and it'll feel a lot warmer with the humidity at 30. 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It's now 4:10.

0: often thought of as the heart of the Byward Market, the red brick Byward Market building that houses food stalls, gift shops, and the bakery that became famous when former President Barack Obama stopped by for some cookies. Now, the city of Ottawa has come out with a plan for the building to make it brighter and more open, turning it into a food hall with open concept seating and a new patio on the second floor. But these proposed changes are already facing some pushback. The 16 tenants who currently run businesses out of the building are not on board and want the city to revoke that plan entirely. Maxine Hill owns the gift store Canada in a Basket. She is also spokesperson for the new group, the Byward Market Building Tenants Alliance. Hello, Maxine.
1: Hello. Thanks for having me.
0: Thank you for being here. So first off, tell me, why are you and the other tenants of the Byward Market Building concerned about this plan?
1: We are concerned about this plan for two reasons. First of all, it doesn't seem to make any sense. It's not what tourists are asking for. It's not what the locals are asking for. So where does this idea come from? Second of all, if it actually were to come to fruition, it would involve us losing our ability to continue to operate our businesses. We've worked so hard over the last years to survive all kinds of things. We are currently providing an amazing experience for the tourists and the locals when they do come to the market. We want to be part of the future, and this project does not include us.
0: What has the city told you about it so far in terms of, you
1: not
0: know, what
1: much.
0: Would happen? Yeah, not a whole lot,
1: not
0: eh?
1: Not much. No, not a whole lot. We've been trying to get clarity. We've been requesting, a sit-down with the mayor. And so far, there has been very little opportunity for us to do that. And so it's not clear. We have been obviously able to access the report. We are aware that some funds have been allotted to prepare, I guess, to do some form of study of this, the feasibility of this, also evaluate how we could possibly be relocated. But I don't want to hear any of this. I don't think this is a right use of our taxpayers' money. This building is one of our heritage buildings. It is

0: is a landmark. The people who come to the city always come to the market. And I think we need to spend some money here keeping this building intact.
1: And I do need to tell you that we got a statement from the city. And so CBC told us that Amanda Mullins, the manager of Byward Market Strategic Project, said that the city was developing this revitalization plan and that staff actually visited tenants of the building to discuss the potential for future work. That statement also says that they told tenants there wouldn't be any short-term impact to tenants. But you're saying that there was no visit to tell you about this.
0: Well, I don't even know who Amanda is. She's never come to introduce herself to me. And I have two stores in the Byward Market. So that would duplicate the opportunities to meet her. So this has not happened from my perspective. And maybe she met somebody else. But no. And also all the other tenants that I've spoken to, they're also concerned. They have not been reassured in any way, shape or form. And so how come 16 of us are concerned and fear that the plan does not include us?
1: And the statement, though, it does say that there shouldn't be any short-term impacts to tenants like you. Does that make you feel any better about this process?
0: No, because if you look at the plan, how is that even possible? The plan includes renoviction of all of the existing tenants, especially for the implementation of their vision. One does not allow for the other. And so absolutely, I'm not reassured by that statement. In fact, I'm more worried. It makes me concerned that they haven't really thought this through at all.
1: I mean, perhaps in the short term, they're thinking that, you know, this plan isn't going to happen for a while. It doesn't at least seem like if the tenants like yourself were going to be removed from the premises, that it won't happen in the next, say, year or so.
0: Yeah, well, that's already the case. What we have heard is that it should start happening in 2028. And when we ask around, my colleagues and I, all of our leases there are surprisingly expiring in 2028. And so that's a little concerning, absolutely. I know that it's not happening right away. I also know the city currently doesn't have the entire funds required for the whole project. But I don't want to sit back and wait and get slapped in the face later on and you know, told, oh, you should have done something when you had the chance. So this is us doing something now. This is us standing up and saying, wait a minute, time out. We've been tired of the past. We've been through the pandemic. We've been, you know, working with locals and the community, as well as welcoming tourists from all over the world for, in my case, 25 years. I want to be part of the future as well.
1: So you're here speaking out against it. In an ideal world for you and the other tenants, what happens here?
0: Some form of meeting happens where clarity is given to all of us, where we are absolutely part of the solution. And we all are for change in the sense that the market is an older building and it requires some, fix up. I mean, give you an example. I haven't had hot water on my premises for over 10 years. The parts that I need to fix the plumbing don't exist anymore because the plumbing is just that old. So I absolutely believe that some money needs to be invested in the building, and I will completely collaborate for that to happen. And so that's what I hope that we can have, a sit down with the mayor, a review of his vision, definitely the repeal of the project as it stands right now, because that vision does not include us. So let's table that for now and let's work together for the future.
1: Okay, I want to get back to what you said there about the problems with the building right now. So you are interested in some kind of renovation
0: Absolutely.
1: That would update this?
0: Absolutely. You're speaking to someone who can't be prouder of her capital city. I used to be a tour guide on Parliament Hill. I have been working in some way, shape or form downtown Ottawa ever since my teens. I am very proud of what we have, and I think that we need to continue to work together to make sure Ottawa remains, you know, the destination city that it can be. And I think there's a lot of work there too. I mean, if you ask tour companies, sometimes they even omit Ottawa. Let's change that. Let's make sure they come to town. The building, in order to support that, needs some love. I mean, we do need to look at some of the flooring. The plumbing is super old. The second floor should possibly get a bit of a lift up. Some of the lighting, the air conditioning doesn't work throughout the building. One of the basic things we don't offer visitors is Wi-Fi. Hello, we're in 2026. The Byward Market should have a system where everyone can easily hop on and join the Wi-Fi, just like

0: is offered, mm-hmm. for instance, in Whistler, BC has that.
1: Right.
0: And so there are a lot of things that can be done and that would, you know, let's increase the, mm-hmm. access to public washrooms. That's another big issue we have. The public washrooms, yeah. are on the second floor. The mobility there is very limited. There's no elevators, for instance, to get there. There's a lot of things that could be done, but right. we need to maintain this building. This is one of our landmark heritage buildings. It's very precious.
1: Yeah, and when you talk about those things, you mentioned water or bathrooms, flooring, perhaps internet, that's a fairly lengthy list. So if there was a plan that incorporated these kinds of upgrades, but it did require that that you and other tenants were moved for a portion of time, that's something that you would be willing to negotiate, I suppose?
0: I don't see how those things that I've listed would require moving us. It might require us being, you know, closed for a little bit. And
1: yeah,
0: I would hope that we can negotiate something that is quick so that we don't lose. This is our livelihood. These are, you know, jobs and families that are depending on this. And so I'm hoping that we can find a solution that works for everyone.
1: And at this point, have you heard back from anyone on City Council or the mayor about this meeting that you've requested?
0: So there are two issues being discussed. One is the structure in which the BMDA operates. And so we have had a discussion with the mayor about the structure, and the problems there is that there are no business representation on the Board of Administration. So we've requested that change. In terms of this actual signature or this petition that we filed to repeal the vision, no, I have not had any response on that.
1: Okay. And just finally here, I want to make sure that I get in that the city says that the council has not made any final decisions on this. There's been no votes on it, and no decision that would relocate tenants. They also mentioned that the lease agreements remain in effect. Do you feel any relief based on that?
0: Well, I would like to get that in writing because there seems to be a lot of discrepancy over the interpretation of what has passed and what has not passed. And so I would welcome the opportunity to get something in writing from the city confirming that.
1: All right. Maxine, thank you so much for spending time with us today.
0: Thank you so much. Bye-bye.
1: Maxine Hill is the owner of Canada in a Basket, one of the businesses run out of the historic Byward Market building and spokesperson for the Byward Market Building Tenants Alliance. The City of Ottawa says major construction on the Byward Market building is not expected before 2028. It also says that work is subject to future council approvals, funding availability, detailed design and construction timelines, and that will be phased in over multiple years.

0: You're listening to All in a Day on CBC Radio 1. I'm Elise Skura, filling in for Alan Neal. The time now is 4:20. It is the last weekend of the 2026 World Cup. After 102 games spread across Canada, Mexico, and the U.S., we're down to the final two matches. There's tomorrow's bronze medal game between France and England in Miami, and then there's Sunday's clash between Argentina and Spain. It's estimated that over 1.5 billion people will tune in for that grand finale. For more, we're joined by Joe Callahan. He is covering the tournament for the Toronto Star, and Joe joins us from New York. Hello.
1: Hey, Elise. Good to be with you.
0: Yeah, it's great to have you here, and it's great to have you there in New York, where that final game is going to be happening in the New Jersey area. Tell me, what's the vibe like there?
1: The vibe is, I would say, a lot better today than it was yesterday when I arrived. I flew up from Atlanta yesterday, and the first thing I heard when I got off the plane was those bloody wildfires in Canada, because the skies were very orange. The sun looked like something that might kind of explode and smite us all. And just generally, it kind of was like that was slightly perturbing, because this is going to be a match that will be played outdoors in the daytime on Sunday. And you were like, wow, is this going to affect it? Nonetheless, today I will say that the skies have cleared. But nonetheless, yesterday I was on a plane full of Argentine fans. And the thing about Argentine football fans, you'll often hear them before you see them. So being in a confined space with them was quite the experience on the 3-hour flight up.

0: But even last night, kind of walking around downtown Manhattan, around Bryant Park in that area, you could see kind of bunches of fans kind of there too. And there was a few of their chants, and the Argentine fan chants, God bless them, they really do go all out with them. These are not just like, you know, 1-2 clap. This is kind of a full 3-minute studio produced song. And so there's a few about Lionel Messi and all that. But I expect things will pick up again in the next 48 hours. And yet the weather could still play a part. We have a tornado watch, if not a tornado warning. So there's a lot of storms coming in this weekend here too. So I think they'll be very relieved that the game is Sunday and not Saturday, looking at the forecast.
1: Wow. Yes, we will keep our fingers crossed on that one. But before we talk more about the final, tomorrow is this third place match between France and England. So how excited are people about that one?
0: I think it'd be a good idea, at least if you found a French or an English person in your life and asked them. I think the answer would be not very exciting. It's just one of these things. Look, I know it's done at Olympic Games and maybe sometimes at hockey tournaments too. But in soccer, the World Cup is the only tournament that does these third place matches, because when you're a losing semifinalist, the last thing you want to do is hang around 4 days to play for a consolation prize, right?
1: Right.
0: Now, on the flip side, I'll say these are all young men, mostly in their early 20s, and the game is down in Miami, and I'm sure a few of them would be thinking of partying post-tournament in Miami anyway, so maybe they'll get a head start on it. But yeah, they're always quirky things, and motivation might be hard found, and yet these are two brilliant sides, so it could, in its own kind of funny way, throw up a great game.
1: Yeah, no kidding. These are good games that good teams for could be a good game, but you know, everyone is really focused on Sunday instead. So
0: exactly. We
1: have Spain and we have Argentina in the final. When the tournament began, did you think that those would be the two to make it to the end?
0: I thought Spain definitely could. They would have been in my top 2 or 3 to pick if I had to pick a team that were going to make it. Argentina, I wasn't sure, at least because we didn't know what 39-year-old Lionel Messi would look like, okay? Like, 4 years is an awful long time since he had played on a kind of on a world stage, a World Cup stage, and having recently left my late 30s behind, I know that things can slow down very quickly, and things that you used to be good at, you're not very good at all. And so that was the question mark coming in here, but my God, has Lionel Messi answered it in the last 5 weeks. Like, watching him has, again, just been such a privilege. I've been at 3 of the last 4 Argentina games, and Messi has been the savior in almost every single one of them. So while Argentina were maybe a bit of a slow burner in terms of are they going to get to a final, I think we've somehow ended up with the two best teams in the tournament here in the final, and that's a very, very good thing.
1: Yeah, if Argentina ends up winning, do you think that Messi kind of ends the debate for him being the greatest player ever?
0: I think it's almost over anyway. I think it should be over.
1: Like, right.
0: What he's doing at 39 against guys that are 15 years younger than him and late in games, right? Like, you know, this hasn't been a World Cup where it hasn't been a good country for old men. Like, Cristiano Ronaldo kind of limped off the stage in tears. Luka Modric and Croatia, they kind of were unimpressive mostly. It's very much a young man's game. And yet here, like, look at, I was down in Atlanta on Wednesday. There's 5 minutes to go and Argentina are on the way out. This is kind of, is this the end of Messi? That's literally the intro that I had ready to go, writing on deadline. And in 5 minutes, he comes and conjures 2 incredible assists. Argentina win 2-1 and on they go. And that's, you know, to be doing what he's doing and playing at this level now, I think, you know, he was pretty much already there, but I think he's the greatest. And I guess Sunday he can put that kind of beyond any doubt or put a seal on that.
1: And if you have to make predictions, how do you think that this match is going to play out?
0: I think it's one of these kind of like styled McFights. I just literally submitted a 1,000-word preview of the match that kind of said, I have no idea what's going to happen. because it's just very unpredictable. You know, Spain are this super well-oiled machine where it's all about kind of the sum of the parts. And then Argentina are just 10 lunatics running around to get the ball for Lionel Messi. And yet it both work very well. So I think we could be in for something very captivating, but Argentina almost need to be in peril before they get going. So I think we might see that again. I think you could maybe expect Spain to kind of control, take the lead, and then Argentina do their raging against the dying of the light thing.
1: And there's also going to be this kind of Super Bowl style halftime show. Yeah. You know, is this

0: the Americanization of the sport? What do you think?
1: It is. But look, I don't want to be on the radio complaining about the fact that I have to sit through Justin Bieber, Jennifer Hudson, Madonna, Shakira, Coldplay, BTS, and apparently a surprise, even though it's obviously not a surprise if it was put in a press release, appearance from the Muppets. I don't know if the Muppets are going to be on stage with Justin Bieber, but I guess we can keep our eye out for it. But look, the sporting side of it, at least, is that this doesn't happen in other football games for a reason, which is that halftime is 12, 13 minutes in the dressing room, and then you're back out there. You know, this is fine in American football to take 45 minutes off, because that's a stop-start game anyway, right? Like, you're often off the field for a long time. Mm-hmm. With football, you're not. With soccer, you're not. And so this could lead to definitely a big break in the momentum of the game, but also even kind of physically, you'd wonder about kind of muscle issues and whether the body will have cooled down a bit too much, like these guys will have to warm up again. So, yeah, it's a quirky one, and yet not at all surprising given what we've seen from FIFA and how heavily they're leaning into kind of Trump's America.
0: In the last 30 seconds here, how successful was this World Cup?
1: Look, I think it was incredible. I am absolutely desperate to get home to my fiance and my dog in Gatineau. I've been on the road for 51 days now. But in those 51 days, we've had some incredible moments. And obviously Canada's run was a huge part of that too. But it's been a World Cup that has again proved that even for all of the awfulness of FIFA and the, you know, extortionate ticket prices and all the rest, the football can rise above. The athletes will rise above. And that's kind of the lasting legacy of it.
0: Well said. Thank you so much, Joe.
1: Great to chat.
0: Joe Callahan is a sports writer who's covering the World Cup for the Toronto Star. And now here's Colson with a look at the roads.
2: Yeah, a quick look at the major routes here on the west end. The eastbound 417, we're still really slow after the 416 split to get past Parkdale, and then westbound 417 from before Carling to almost Pinecrest. Over on the east end, the westbound 417 slow after St. Laurent Boulevard till about Elgin as you head downtown. And eastbound 174 is really heavy after the 417 split, and then again after St. Joseph Boulevard, and there's reports of a collision in that area around St. Joseph Boulevard. On the bridges, the Chaudière is slow both ways, and the northbound Champlain is slow, as they have been all afternoon. Up in Quebec, the northbound 5 is really slow after the split with the 50, and a little slow on the eastbound 50 just after the split. And I'll have more after Trevor's newscast.
0: Thanks so much for that, Colson. 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
4: Good afternoon, I'm Trevor Pritchard with the latest from the CBC Ottawa Newsroom. One of the key figures in the 2022 convoy protests will be given a new sentence. Today, the Ontario Court of Appeals said it had overturned Pat King's acquittal on a charge of intimidation. It comes after an appeal by the Crown. In February 2025, King was convicted on 5 other charges. He was given a conditional sentence for his role in the pandemic-era protests, which gridlocked downtown Ottawa for weeks. Crown prosecutors have argued that King should be behind bars for 10 years, while his lawyers have said he shouldn't serve any more time in jail. King is expected to return to court later this year. Quebec's Wildfire Prevention Agency is tracking an out-of-control forest fire northwest of Maniwaki. The fire in the Lac à la Carpe area is one of 4 active fires in the Outaouais. SOPFU says it likely started on Wednesday after a lightning strike, and so far it's burned at least 205 hectares. The fire danger in the Outaouais ranges from moderate to very high, and an open fire ban remains in place.
5: There are 191 active wildland fires across Ontario as of this morning.
4: Ontario Premier Doug Ford speaking earlier today about on the wildfires devastating parts of the province's north. More than 80 fires in Ontario are burning out of control. The Ford government has faced criticism from some First Nations and the opposition at Queen's Park for how the province has handled the fires. Today, the Premier defended his government's spending efforts.
5: We will not put a price on the safety of our communities, and I mean it, when I say that we will spare no expense. I'll repeat that, spare no expense, like we have year after year after year. Once again, I want to thank the brave men and women who are working around the clock to fight these fires and protect our northern communities.
4: Ford reacted angrily to criticism from opposition parties that cuts to the wildland fire program made the situation worse. Ontario needs a new tourism, culture, and gaming minister after Stan Cho resigned from TAC cabinet today. The CBC's Lane Harrison has more.
6: After days of backlash following revelations he billed taxpayers for more than $16,000 in Toronto hotel rooms since 2023, Minister Stan Cho resigning from cabinet Friday, facing mounting criticism from opposition because he billed for accommodations despite his home riding being on the same

0: made a choice that was easier for me. I did not stop to ask how it would look to a person in my riding working a double shift. Opposition NDP leader Marit Stiles says his resignation is not enough.
1: They thought that was going to sweep things under the carpet. It's not going to work. The people of Ontario demand answers.
0: Despite resigning from cabinet, Cho will continue to take a taxpayer-funded salary as the MPP for Willowdale in North Toronto. Lane Harrison, CBC News, Toronto.
2: And the province is also losing another cabinet minister. Hamilton East Stoney Creek MPP Neil Lumsden announced today he's retiring from provincial politics effective earlier next month. Lumsden is the Minister of Sport. Attorney General Doug Downey will take on both Lumsden and Cho's cabinet responsibilities on an interim basis. Some tenants of one downtown Ottawa apartment building who were displaced after the Canada Day storms are moving back in today. The severe rain flooded the lobby of the McEwen Avenue apartment building and submerged its basement, cutting off the power. But as Joseph Tunney tells us, not all of the residents are sure it's the right time to return.
3: Tenants carried heavy loads in their arms, both taking belongings back to their units and hauling trash out to dumpsters. Some say they remain stressed about the state of the building.
4: We have been advised we're supposed to be coming in today, but we are not coming because look at that. This is still under construction.
5: But there's no hot water.
6: What I think right now is like we are under fire watch. I don't know if the building, like at this moment, like with all the conditions for people to move in.
4: It is so stressful, but we don't know what to do.
3: In a statement, the city says a mandatory evacuation was never required, but it did provide temporary accommodations to those who needed it. Tenant Linda Fitzpatrick was put up in a hotel, but received a call yesterday letting her know that was coming to an end.
7: So my concern was the air quality. And also, when I was here a couple of days ago, the elevators kept going off and the hydro kept going off. When all these people start coming back and plugging in their things, I mean, it's going to be wild.
3: Building manager Sakely Property says it cannot require tenants to leave or return. And its recent notice was simply advising tenants that public authorities had given the go-ahead if they wished to move back in. Joseph Tunney, CBC News, Ottawa.
2: And the city has a new mobile response team designed for young people in crisis. The Ottawa Police Service and the Youth Services Bureau of Ottawa announced the new partnership earlier this week. It sends a crisis response worker on ride-alongs and calls involving young people. Nina Gorka is the CEO of the Youth Services Bureau. She says the goal is to de-escalate situations and provide follow-up supports.
8: I'm also hopeful that we can start working on some prevention type of methods of working with complex mental health or mental health needs that would divert a youth out of that emergency services or out of justice, where we know also those systems are already overburdened. We know that the health system is so stretched thin. And so if we can do more in community, that's really this opportunity.
2: Gorka says the program is still in the very early stages, but says the few calls they have responded to have gone well. And that is the latest from the CBC Newsroom. Here's Colson with a check-in on the roads.
9: Yeah, thanks, Trevor. Down south, Hunt Club and Woodruff, the Hunt Club and Woodruff intersection, really slow kind of on both those roads, especially on Hunt Club. As you come into that intersection, there's reports of a collision on the westbound Hunt Club going into that. Also on that same road going across the Michael Shefflin Bridge, both ways quite busy. Looking at the bigger routes, the eastbound 417 on the west end from the 416 split to get past Parkdale is quite slow, and then westbound from Parkdale as well till after Woodruff. On the east end, the westbound 417 is slow as you head downtown after St. Laurent Boulevard, and then further out, the eastbound 174 going through the split with the 417 and again at St. Joseph Boulevard. Looking kind of more downtown, there's a collision in Old Ottawa East on Main Street heading northbound kind of near Elliott Avenue just after you cross the Rideau River in that area, slowing things down both ways as you head through that section of Main Street. Looking at the bridges, the Chaudière is slow both ways, and the Champlain is slow northbound over in Quebec. The northbound 5 still really slow after the 50 split. The 50 itself, though, is moving well as you head out east and west both ways. Of course, there's those closures. This is the last weekend of Blues Fest, and so the Kitchissewee Meekans is closed between Parkdale Avenue and the Portage Bridge, and then it's finally wrapping up if that's been impacting your commute on Monday at 1 a.m. After that, it opens up to one lane until Tuesday, and then after that, hopefully, all the way, things will clear up. And of course, if you're seeing anything out there, 613-288-6900, you can give a call or send a text, and I'll be looking out for that, and at least I'll have more in about 20 minutes.
10: Thanks, Colson. And taking a look at the weather now, partly cloudy, 25 degrees in Ottawa. Skies are set to be clear for a little while, but there's some increasing cloudiness heading in.

into this evening and overnight. A 60% chance of showers, also the risk of a thunderstorm, the low 16. Tomorrow is set to be the rainy day of the week. Showers are the risk of a thunderstorm. Also, though, be aware that there could be some local smoke in the air, so an air quality problem. The high tomorrow, 22 degrees. With the humidity, though, it'll feel more like 30. If you're waiting to do something nice outside, you don't have to wait too long, though, because Sunday is set to be sunny with a high of 23 degrees. 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It's 4:38.

0: some summer surf rock for you there. The Suffragettes with Hot Doggin'. You're listening to CBC Radio 1 All in a Day. I'm Elise Skura, filling in for Alan Neal. And now here's Paul McGowan with today's business news. Hi, Paul.
1: Hi, Elise.
0: So on Monday, we're going to get an update on inflation. What are we expecting to see?
1: The thinking right now is that inflation likely dipped in June. And as you said, we won't know for sure until Monday. But a Reuters poll of economists suggests that the rate of inflation likely fell below 3%. The caveat, of course, is that the easing of prices in June was based on falling gas prices, which was based on the prospect of an open Strait of Hormuz. And neither of those things are true here on July 17th. And according to Dan McTagg, president of Canadians for Affordable Energy, not much stands in the way of a significant increase in the price of oil.
2: The Strategic Petroleum Reserves around the world and the Strategic Petroleum Reserve in the United States are running low, almost hitting their operational minimums. That means that oil can no longer be talked down or jawboned down. It's likely that oil will resume its trek back in the, up and above $100 a barrel this summer and will remain there for quite some time.
1: So an increase in gas prices is likely on the horizon. And as much as June was a bit of a relief, gas prices across the country were still 32 cents higher on average than in June 2025.
0: Let's move on to streaming now. It's been a pretty tough few months for Netflix. What's the latest?
1: The streamer just finished an interesting 24 hours. It released its quarterly earnings yesterday. And despite those earnings being basically in line with Wall Street forecasts, their stock price fell 7% today. That's on top of the nearly 40% slide in stock price that they've already seen this year. And that new dip in Netflix confidence is tied to a couple of things. For one, the company narrowed its revenue forecast for the rest of the year, but they also announced yesterday that their viewership numbers, which used to come twice a year, will now come just once a year. CBC spoke to Vass Bednar of the Canadian Shield Institute about this Netflix slump, and she said that she wouldn't dismiss the streamer entirely, even in the face of an evolving streaming landscape.
3: The company is trying to evolve with it. I mean, don't forget, they were kind of the pinnacle of innovation when they were mailing people CDs and discs kind of back in the day. And for a digital firm, they've had some pretty solid longevity.
1: Netflix is pinning part of their evolution on live events and sports, but with competitors like Amazon Prime and Apple TV Plus doing the same, it could be difficult for Netflix to prove that they have more room to grow.
0: Let's end on World Cup news. We're seeing viewers in the United States choose not to watch the games on Fox. So where are they watching?
1: They're watching, apparently, on Telemundo. The Spanish-language broadcaster holds the Spanish broadcast rights in the U.S. And half of World Cup viewers this year

0: have watched at least part of the tournament in Spanish. And yes, there are lots of Spanish speakers in the United States, but just 20% of Americans identify as Hispanic. And so the thinking is that it's English speakers who are choosing to watch in Spanish. One of the reasons could be that Telemundo does not break to commercial during hydration breaks. But the other reason is pretty nicely summarized by an old Simpsons clip highlighting the difference between English and Spanish broadcasts.
1: Halfback passes to the center. Center holds it. Holds it. Holds it.
2: Halfback passes to center. Center holds it. Holds it. Holds it.
0: Yeah, the passion, and in particular, the passion of Andres Cantor's overly long goal call on those broadcasts appears to be winning people over. And according to CNBC, that split between English and Spanish language viewership could lead FIFA to package those rights together 4 years from now in 2030.
3: All right. Great use of a Simpsons clip there. Thanks, Paul.
0: Thank you. Thanks, Elise.
3: Paul McGowan with today's business news. Now here's Brampton's Zen Soul with her new song, Bad Timing.

0: 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It's 4:48. The Prime Minister's plan to build and build fast ran into resistance this week in Ottawa. Chiefs of the Assembly of First Nations gathered in the Capitol for their annual summer political meeting, and they drew a line in the sand on Mark Carney's plan to streamline approvals for major projects. Kelsey Jacko is the chief of Cold Lake First Nations. On the last day of the conference, after speeches from several federal ministers, Chief Jacko stepped up to the microphone for the open floor portion of the day.
1: Microphone number one, please.
2: Good morning, everybody. Good morning, ministers. Okay, I'll just get right to the point. For three straight years, our nation has asked for transparency, and for three straight years, the Crown and its corporate partners have given us deflections. The Pathways Alliance carbon capture project is being rammed down our throats without our genuine informed consent. Let it be entirely clear, our ancestors signed Treaty 6 to share the land, but not, we never surrendered a deep, poor space beneath us. We will not allow our traditional territory to be treated as an underground garbage dump for multi-billion dollar oil companies. Reconciliation is not a buzzword to use while fast-tracking pipelines behind our backs. If you want to build through our territory, you face us directly as a sovereign government, not through organizations, not through toothless regulatory rubber stamps.
0: CBC Indigenous reporter Brett Forrester covered the meeting, and he joins me now. Hi, Brett. Oh. Brett, what was the Assembly's main message to the Prime Minister?
3: Well, that was quite a message right there. And in fact, I would say the assembly ended pretty much on this same note as it began. The chiefs expressed persistent concerns with the Carney government's ongoing push to get major projects like pipelines approved faster. AFN National Chief Cindy Woodhouse-Nepenak opened the meeting with this message.
4: The federal government can try and set up all the timelines that they want for project approvals, but they can't put a deadline on First Nations rights, and you have rights. As First Nations, our message is simple and practical, that our rights are our rights, and this land is our land.
3: So this was all about some sweeping proposed legislative reforms to get projects approved within a year that the government brought forward in May. It's generated a lot of debate. Woodhouse-Nepenak called this new proposed one-year timeline for approvals simplistic and unacceptable. The chiefs then unanimously resolved to oppose these reforms if they weaken environmental protections or sidestep Indigenous rights. As another chief told the ministers right after Jocko spoke, quote, "It's 2026 and the days of the Crown running roughshod over our rights and title are over." So it's an ongoing saga. It continues to unfold. Another issue sparking concern at the convention was the Liberal government's new national on-reserve drinking water legislation.
0: And securing clean water was something that former Prime Minister Trudeau highlighted when he was in power. So why would that issue now cause concern?
3: First Nations have been advocating for good drinking water legislation for decades. I'm told there's some good parts in this bill, but the Carney government is taking heavy criticism for weakening this proposed legislation. A former bill that did not pass when Trudeau was government explicitly recognized and affirmed First Nations' human right to water. No ifs, ands, or buts. It was very direct. The new bill declares it is Canada's policy to progressively realize or work towards realizing this right. So it replaces an enforceable recognition with an aspirational policy. Chiefs see this as clear evidence of backsliding. Here is Linda DeBosigi, Grand Council Chief of the Anishinaabeg Nation in Ontario, discussing the bill.
5: Collectively, we can see through this veil of deceit, of manipulation of language and words. And I believe that we can become stronger than we've ever been before to stop allowing for the erosion of our rights through legislation.
3: A veil of deceit.

0: deceit and manipulation. As you can hear there, those proposed changes aren't going over well. And as you can expect, advocacy is going to ramp up in the fall when Parliament does resume and takes another look at this bill.
1: And given those concerns, what will happen next? Where does it go from here?
0: I see a couple ways this could go. Last year, the chiefs were threatening to rise up in the style of the Idle No More protest movement, which rocked the country more than a decade ago. The First Nations activists at the time were also responding to proposed omnibus legislation reforms that the Harper government was bringing forward. The Carney government has worked very hard to avoid this and ease those concerns. Cabinet ministers were out in force doing this again yesterday. Consider this message from Dominic LeBlanc, Minister of Internal Trade and One Canadian Economy.
2: The Prime Minister has been clear with us. The approach has to be full partnership from the beginning of the conversations. It's about that ongoing partnership through the life of these projects that uphold and respect your rights, but do so in a way that will benefit the people that you've been elected to represent.
0: He said it twice there, partnership, partnership, partnership. Right now, no one's protesting. Really, this all sets the stage for a high-stakes First Minister's meeting between First Nations leaders, the premiers, and the Prime Minister this fall. This had some people casting their minds back to the 80s and 90s and the big constitutional conferences then. Carney has promised to do this after signing a pipeline agreement with Alberta. These meetings don't happen very often. So will the government entertain amendments to its drinking water bill? Will Canada live up to Carney's promises of partnership on development? What else will be on the agenda? First Nations are going to be watching these issues very closely in the coming months, and I certainly will be as well.
1: Right, and projects, pipelines, drinking water, First Minister's meeting, that is quite an agenda. What else was discussed at the meeting?
0: It was busy. It kind of felt like my head was spinning sometimes trying to keep track of all this. Well, there was a lot of business going on the floor, but in the back rooms, chiefs in Alberta and Quebec were forming alliances, signing agreements. That ultimately culminated in an emergency resolution passed denouncing separatism in those two provinces. The Quebec chiefs are backing their counterparts in Alberta. The group also unanimously demanded the federal government criminalize residential school denialism. Later, they urged provincial and federal governments to step up and do more for First Nations that have been evacuated by wildfires in northern Ontario. In her closing speech, the national chief said that the Carney government is at a crossroads in its relationship with First Nations. And I think the government is going to have to soon choose which way this relationship is going to go on a lot of these crucial issues.
1: All right. Thank you so much for watching this for us, Brett.
0: Thanks, Elise.
1: Brett Forrester is a reporter with CBC Indigenous.

0: listening there to Mike Ritchie with We Should Meet in Air. And now Coulson is back with a look at what's happening on the roads.
1: Yeah, still eastbound 417, really slow.

0: there. I'm Elise Skura, in for Alan Neal, and this is All in a Day. A man was arrested in Ottawa late last month. He's alleged to have lived in Canada under a false identity after fleeing Rwanda, where he's wanted on an arrest warrant for his alleged role in the 1994 genocide. We'll speak with a lawyer and human rights researcher about what happens next. Is the Ontario government doing enough to tame the province's wildfires? The premier says yes.
1: We are throwing every single resource we can.
0: More on how the government is tackling wildfires this hour. And later in the show, an artist who challenges us to stop doom scrolling and look for the light.

0: Julie June is with us after 5:30. All that's still to come on All in a Day. 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Trevor Pritchard is here with headlines from the CBC Ottawa newsroom. Hi, Trevor.
1: Hi, Elise. One of the key figures in the 2022 convoy protests is headed back to court for a new sentence. Pat King has had his original sentence overturned. Ontario's Court of Appeal replaced his acquittal on a charge of intimidation with a conviction instead. Financial aid is coming for some, but not all of the city's residents flooded out by the Canada Day storm. Thousands of basements were damaged in torrential downpours on July 1st. Now the province has shared which parts of the city qualify for help under the Disaster Recovery Assistance Program. Two Ontario cabinet ministers have stepped down. One is retiring, the other leaving after becoming embroiled in controversy over hotel receipts. And police continue to investigate this morning's fatal crash on Highway 17. A vehicle and a transport truck collided around 6:30 in the morning on Horton Township. A 19-year-old man from Ottawa was pronounced dead at the scene. Those stories and more, Elise, when I'm back with a full newscast at 5:30.
0: Thank you so much for that, Trevor. Now here's Colson Swinarchin with a look at the roads. How are things?
2: Yeah, things are, you know, still slow at this part of the evening, afternoon. The 417 eastbound is heavy from the 416 till after Parkdale, and then going the other way westbound from Parkdale till you get past Woodruff. The westbound 417 on the other end of the city, heading downtown, is slow through the Vanway Parkway. Over in Quebec, things are slow in the northbound 5 still, as it has been as you approach the 105 in that area. The 50 is moving well, though. Down south, there's still that collision on Merivale near Viewmount Drive that's really slowing things down, especially northbound on Merivale in that area. It's backed up all the way from Merivale to Hunt Club Road, and Hunt Club Road as well itself backed up both ways on the Michael Shefflin Bridge as you cross the river over there. Over at the intersection between Greenbank and Baseline, it's heavy at that intersection always. As for the bridges, it's the same story as it has been all afternoon. The Champlain is slow northbound and the Chaudière is slow both ways. Of course, speaking of bridges and near bridges, it's the last weekend of the closures due to Blues Fest. So the Kitchissbee-Macon, which has been closed between Parkdale Avenue and the Portage Bridge, closed both ways, but that's going to clear up Monday at 1 a.m. So for your Monday commute, things should be not completely clear because it'll go up to just one lane at that point until Tuesday, but getting a little better there. And of course, if you're seeing anything out there, 613-288-6900, you can send a text or give a call, and I'll have more in about 20 minutes.
0: Thank you for that, Colson. Taking a look at the weather now, it's starting to cool down just a bit. Still quite warm across the region. Temperatures between 22 and 24 degrees where it is here in Ottawa. Still a bit of sun out, but that will change. We should see some increasing cloudiness through the evening, and a storm system seems to be moving right across the region. So everywhere that you are listening right now, expect to see some kind of showers overnight. Also the risk of a thunderstorm. Tonight's low goes down to 16 degrees. Tomorrow, it will be the rainy day of the weekend. Keep that in mind if you're planning ahead for Saturday and Sunday. Showers, still a risk of a thunderstorm, and also possibly some local smoke from those wildfires. The high 22 degrees, but with the humidity, it'll feel more like 30. Sunday's looking a little bit better for you. Sunny right across the region, everywhere that we broadcast to. The high in Ottawa on Sunday will be 23 degrees. 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It's 5:09. Now here's Kingston band Cassador, who will be performing at the Blues Festival Saturday night at 5:45. This is Shallow.

0: from Cassador. If you like the sound of that, they will be performing at Blues Fest. That's tomorrow night at 5:45. It's 5:12 in Ottawa. 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That's 91.5 FM in Ottawa, 107.5 in Kingston. As of this morning, there were 191 wildfires burning across the province, most in northwestern Ontario. Of those fires, 81 are considered out of control. And those numbers are changing quickly. Ontario Premier Doug Ford held a press conference today with Minister of Natural Resources Mike Harris. Here they are responding to questions from reporters.
1: Hi, Lane Harrison, CBC News. I just have one for you, Premier, about the communities in the north. There's been some criticism from the Indigenous communities that have had to evacuate of your Ministry of Natural Resources, with White Sand First Nation saying in particular that the Ministry of Natural Resources didn't see the fire that raged through Collins until it was too late, and there's been some frustration about the evacuation process as well. Just what do you have to say to those communities who are frustrated with the response?
2: Well, before I pass it over to the Minister, we are throwing every single resource we can. When you have 191 infernos running right across our province, we're deploying it based on the firefighters' expertise. We aren't the experts, they're the experts. And if they find there's one area that's burning out of control for one reason or another, we're going to listen to them. We don't direct our police, we don't direct our firefighters. We're there to support them any which way we can. I've talked to a number of chiefs and telling them that we're there to support them. But what's a miracle that no one's lost their lives? Because the incredible work our frontline firefighters, OPP, paramedics do an incredible job, our Canadian Armed Forces, no one has lost their lives. And thank God. I'll pass it over to the Minister.
3: Well, thanks very much, Premier. In regards to what's happened over the last 72 hours, it's obviously been very difficult. When we're looking at these fires specifically, how they started, how they spawned, and just sort of looking at Collins, just to sort of directly address your question, that particular fire started very, very close to community, which is something unusual, and we didn't really have a whole lot of lead time to be able to then get crews over there from the other fires that they were already fighting. I think at the time we had roughly 180 fires on the go. So we worked with the community, obviously, to advise them, of course, and they were able to evacuate and get out, which is obviously number one. That is our number one priority. And we're going to continue to work with them over the next little while in regards to kind of how things are going to flow. And obviously, we've got them safe now in Thunder Bay, which is incredible. And thank you to Minister Dunlop and her team for the work they're doing now to keep those people housed on the ground. So certainly a very tricky situation. We're working with First Nations partners all across the province, constant communication on a daily basis, not just obviously First Nations, but also unorganized townships and municipalities as we deal with a pretty troubled time.
0: Ontario's Minister of Natural Resources, Mike Harris. Before that, you heard Ontario Premier Doug Ford. At that news conference, Ford also addressed recent comments from American politicians. Several Republicans have blamed Canada for smoke drifting across the border and lowering air quality in some northeastern states.
2: Well, two governors I talked to, Governor Healey from Massachusetts, called up to see what they can help out on, what they can send. I asked for water bombers. I don't think they have the water bombers available. I asked for firefighters, anything that they can send. Had a really good couple conversations with Governor Walz. As you remember, he came to Toronto. He's a good governor. He called me up and said there's some YMCA campers stuck in the middle of a lake. Those two groups got separated, and with the great work of the OPP and the Canadian Armed Forces, we were able to rescue one. The other one was on a sandbar. We rescued them a couple hours later. He is so, so grateful. And I know the people of Minnesota are battling wildfires as well. As for other elected officials in the U.S., you know, I have to remind the American people, when there was wildfires in California, we had our water bombers on standby The only reason we couldn't send them because they didn't have the water to get the water bombers filled up. When the hurricanes happened, just I think it was last year, down in Georgia, North Carolina, we sent our linemen down there to reconnect. We sent resources. We sent everything. So, you know, a good neighbor, and I truly believe the Americans are good neighbors. If there's some politicians out there chirping away, well, maybe what you should do rather than complain is send support, send help, because we have done the exact same thing for our American friends, and that's what you're supposed to do.
0: Premier Doug Ford speaking to reporters today. Since those comments, U.S. President Donald Trump has also chimed in. He's now threatening to top up import tariffs he's already imposed on Canadian goods, and he blamed Canada for allowing the fires to get out of hand. Do you have thoughts on how this year's wildfire season has been handled? Email us. That's allinaday@cbc.ca.

0: Emily Skura filling in for Alan Neal. You're listening to All in a Day on CBC Radio 1. It's 5:19. New information has emerged about a man accused of taking part in the Rwandan genocide and living under a false identity in Canada. Laurent Doisou was arrested last month in Ottawa after a five-year investigation by the RCMP. He's facing 16 immigration-related charges here in Canada, as well as charges related to murder and genocide from the Rwandan government. Jeremy Landry is a superintendent with the RCMP. He's the officer in charge of sensitive and international investigations for Central Region Federal Policing.
1: So the RCMP found out about this through a tip from the public that there was a belief that an individual was currently residing in Canada that had been allegedly responsible for war crimes committed in Rwanda. As a result of that tip, we took investigative actions both domestically and internationally in Rwanda to collect evidence to determine the veracity of that tip that was received by the RCMP. And we, in fact, did confirm that the individual in question was, in fact, residing in Canada under a false name. As there is an international arrest warrant that was issued by Rwanda for the crimes of genocide that occurred in 1994, there's an allegation that this individual was involved in that genocide.
0: Now, the Rwandan government has confirmed to CBC there's an international warrant for Doisou's arrest. He's alleged to have participated in the killing of Tutsi during the 1994 genocide, and he's accused of taking part in meetings during which Tutsi targeted for killing were identified. With multiple charges across two countries, this case is complex. Here to help us understand what could come next is Amanda Garamani. She is a Canadian lawyer and a research fellow at the Human Rights Center at the UC Berkeley School of Law. She's also the formal legal director of the Canadian Center for International Justice. Amanda, hello.
2: Hi.
0: Thank you so much for being here to help us understand this. So what would have gotten the RCMP to start an investigation into this man? Do you think, is this something that would have come from a tip about entering the country illegally, or that he may have committed war crimes in another country?
2: Yeah, I mean, it could be a variety of different ways that the RCMP might find out that somebody is in the country that may be a perpetrator, an alleged perpetrator of these types of crimes. It sounds like the RCMP in this case was tipped by the public, and often community members, individuals who were victims, who may have been witnesses, who are now in Canada, they know the situation better than anyone, and they often are at the front lines of knowing in their own communities and being able to identify if somebody is in the country that may have committed crimes abroad or may have been involved in these international crimes. And so it sounds like this is what happened here. But sometimes it can be other countries. It could be investigations that are triggered in other jurisdictions. And then that can lead them to ask Canada for legal support or cooperation if they believe the individual is in Canada.
0: And how active a department does law enforcement have to look into these kinds of cases?
2: Well, Canada was at the very front lines of establishing a domestic regime under what is known as universal jurisdiction, which is we have a war crimes unit that is there to actively investigate potential perpetrators of international crimes like genocide, war crimes, crimes against humanity. And so there is a designated unit that includes the RCMP, it includes the Department of Justice, it includes CBSA. So there's a unit that is tasked with these types of investigations. And Canada has been actively pursuing investigations. However, we haven't seen many cases. We haven't seen many prosecutions. We've seen some deportations, some citizenship revocations, but we haven't seen that many prosecutions. But we do have a unit that's dedicated to this work.
0: Mm. And in this particular case, Doisou is alleged to have been living under a false identity for years before he was caught. Is that something that would be surprising to you?
2: Well, I think the immigration process and the refugee process is a very difficult one, and it's very, very rare and unlikely for someone to be able to come to Canada under false pretenses and to be able to get away with it. So it sounds like this happened many years ago, and that it sounds like it's quite an anomaly. There have been a few instances also linked to Rwanda in the past, where individuals had come to the country many years ago under different names. And so it's not that it's the first time this has happened, but it is very rare that this would happen today.
0: Mm. And clearly here, immigration charges are involved. The RCMP has said that. But he also faces an international arrest warrant for alleged involvement in genocide. So when that kind of thing takes place, what happens here? Does the priority go to the domestic charges or to these ones from another country?
2: Well, the genocide charges or the allegations of genocide are very different criminal charges than the immigration charges that it sounds he is facing here in Canada. And so as long as it's not the exact same charge, there can be sequential proceedings where Canada, if they choose to pursue these charges, could potentially pursue them here in Canada under a domestic regime here. And if that process is successful and the individual is convicted and either his status is revoked here or he is deported, he could then be deported to Rwanda, where he would then face the allegations and the criminal charges that are currently in the arrest warrant that are against him. So it could be that he faces both.
0: Mm. It's been 30 years now since this man allegedly came to Canada under a false identity. Obviously, the charges related to genocide in particular are dated. At this point, how much more difficult is it to move forward with a case through the court system?
2: It's incredibly difficult. It's difficult to do this type of case, even if the charges are for conduct that is contemporaneous or something that happened within the last few years, because of the international nature of the conduct, the fact that the behavior, the crimes happened in another country, in another language, with that involved people that may or may not be in Canada. So there's always complications. But when they happened many years ago, when it's over 30 years, there are also just additional challenges because of a lack of forensic evidence that may no longer be available, or witnesses and victims who would normally testify may not be traceable. We may not be able to find them, or documentary evidence that might be necessary to prove the charges might have been lost or damaged or destroyed. So it is very difficult to take on these charges, and even more so when it's happened such a long time ago. However, the nature of legal proceedings and criminal proceedings is that they are slow-moving processes, and many times when we have these types of multi-jurisdictional investigations, especially for international crimes, which are some of the most egregious crimes, they often do happen far after the crimes occurred. So it's not necessarily impossible to carry out this type of investigation and to collect the evidence necessary, but it is challenging.
0: Right. And certainly there have been other cases where there was even more time between these serious allegations and the time when someone is caught.
2: Yes. And Canada, actually, of the two prosecutions under our war crimes regime, both of them were related to Rwanda, and both of them happened many, many years after the crimes themselves allegedly occurred. So this is very normal for the type of this type of work and these types of investigations and prosecutions.
0: Is there anything else that you think that people should know in terms of how this process works, in terms of how to get justice or some semblance of justice after so long?
2: Yeah, it's very difficult. In Canada, we've relied often on immigration remedies. So as I mentioned before, status revocations, deportations, we haven't had that many actual prosecutions of individuals for war crimes or crimes against humanity or genocide in the country. And I think it's important that that that the war crimes unit is able to take on these cases where it is appropriate. In this case, because there is an active warrant for this individual's arrest in Rwanda, it might make more sense to support the Rwandan legal system and Rwandan prosecutors to ensure that there is an active investigation and trial in Rwanda, and one where all of the evidence can be collected, including evidence that may now be in Canada, given that this individual has been living and residing in Canada. Mm. So I think the Canadian government can certainly be supportive and helpful and do that to ensure that justice is served ultimately for the victim.
0: Amanda, thank you so much for this insight.
2: Thank you for having me.
0: Amanda Garamani is a Canadian lawyer and a research fellow at the Human Rights Center at UC Berkeley Law School of Law. And now Colson is here with a look at the roads.
3: Yeah, I'll just do a quick look at the 417. The eastbound is slow through the split with the 416 until past Parkdale, and then westbound from Island Park Drive until after Woodruff. On the east end into the city, the westbound 417 through the Vanway Parkway clears up by the time you hit Elgin, and the eastbound 174 is slow through the St. Joseph Boulevard. And I'll have more after Trevor's newscast.
0: Thank you for that, Colson. 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
4: This is CBC News. Good afternoon. I'm Trevor Pritchard with the latest from the CBC Ottawa newsroom. A key figure in the convoy protests that brought downtown Ottawa to a standstill is being resentenced. Pat King had already been convicted for his role in the 2022 demonstrations, but after losing an appeal, he's now headed back to court. The CBC's David Fraser explains.
5: This is absolutely insane.
6: Pat King reading an Ontario Court of Appeal decision to his online followers. A leader in what became known as the 2022 Freedom Convoy protests, King was convicted of 5 criminal charges, but acquitted on others. In a decision released Friday, the Court of Appeal found King was guilty of intimidation, and his original 3-month conditional sentence with house arrest was too lenient. He will now be in court again later this year to be resentenced. Crown prosecutors have argued King should be behind bars for 10 years. His lawyers have argued he shouldn't serve any more time in jail. This decision from the appeals court also expected to impact other key convoy figures, including Tamara Leach and Chris Barber. They are currently waiting to hear a decision from the court on their own appeals. David Fraser, CBC News, Ottawa.
4: Provincial police are investigating the death of an Ottawa man in a crash this morning on Highway 17. OPP say a transport truck and a passenger vehicle collided around 6:30 in Horton Township. A 19-year-old was pronounced dead at the scene. The highway has been closed today near Storyland Road. Police are asking anyone who saw the crash or captured it on video to come forward. Some tenants of a downtown Ottawa apartment building who were displaced after the Canada Day storm are moving back in today. The severe rain flooded the lobby of the McEwen Avenue building, submerging its basement and cutting off power. But as Joseph Tunney tells us, not all of the residents are sure it's the right time to return.
7: Tenants carried heavy loads in their arms, both taking belongings back to their units and hauling trash out to dumpsters. Some say they remain stressed about the state of the building.
8: We have been advised we're supposed to be coming in today, but we are not coming because look at that. This is still under construction,
9: but there's no hot water.
10: What I think right now is like we are under fire watch. I don't know if the building, like at this moment, like with all the conditions for people to move in.
8: It is so stressful, but we don't know what to do.
7: In a statement, the city says a mandatory evacuation was never required, but it did provide temporary accommodations to those who needed it. Tenant Linda Fitzpatrick was put up in a hotel, but received a call yesterday letting her know that was coming to an end.
11: So my concern was the air quality. And also, when I was here a couple of days ago, the elevators kept going off and the hydro kept going off. When all these people start coming back and plugging in their things, I mean, it's going to be

0: Building manager Sakely Property says it cannot require tenants to leave or return. And its recent notice was simply advising tenants that public authorities had given the go-ahead if they wished to move back in. Joseph Tunney, CBC News, Ottawa.
1: And the Ontario government has officially triggered a financial assistance program to help some Ottawa residents still dealing with the aftermath of the Canada Day storms. The province's

0: gaming minister, Stan Cho resigned from cabinet today after being embroiled in a controversy over hotel expenses. The CBC's Lane Harrison has more.
1: After days of backlash following revelations he billed taxpayers for more than $16,000 in Toronto hotel rooms since 2023, Minister Stan Cho resigning from cabinet Friday, facing mounting criticism from opposition because he billed for accommodations despite his home riding being on the same subway line as Queen's Park and having access to a paid driver.
2: Stan did the right thing, and he handed in his resignation as cabinet, and it's just unacceptable.
1: Cho's expenditures, which were first reported by Global News, were allowed under a special circumstances rule for legislators. In a statement, Cho saying he claimed accommodation in the city on nights the legislature sat late, saying, quote, "On late nights, I made a choice that was easier for me. I did not stop to ask how it would look to a person in my riding working a double shift." Opposition NDP leader Marit Stiles says his resignation is not enough.
3: They thought that was going to sweep things under the carpet. It's not going to work. The people of Ontario demand answers.
1: Despite resigning from cabinet, Cho will continue to take a taxpayer-funded salary as the MPP for Willowdale in North Toronto. Lane Harrison, CBC News, Toronto.
0: Meanwhile, Doug Ford is defending his response to the province's wildfire crisis. Close to 200 fires are burning across the province, many out of control. Critics say he hasn't budgeted enough money to deal with this fire season. Ford denies the accusation.
4: We will not put a price on the safety of our communities, and I mean it when I say that we will spare no expense. I'll repeat that, spare no expense, like we have year after year after year.
0: Residents of First Nations that have seen their whole community burn down say neither the province nor the federal government have done enough to help. And in sports news, Ottawa's two top soccer teams are seeing some shakeups behind the bench. Atletico Ottawa has hired Brazilian Gustavo Leal to see them through the rest of the Canadian Premier League campaign. He'll replace Drew Becky, who's been leading the club on an interim basis for more than a month. Leal is the first Brazilian to lead a CPL team and most recently coached with a second division club in Mexico. And the Ottawa Rapid will be losing head coach Katrina Peterson at the end of the season. The Denmark native says she wants her next job to be closer to her family. Rapid FC have won 4 games in a row, good for a 7-point cushion over Montreal for the top spot in the Northern Super League standings. And that is the latest from the CBC newsroom. Here's Colson with a check-in on the commute.
5: Thanks, Trevor. Well, over in Quebec, things are still slow both ways on the 5 as you approach the 105, especially northbound as you head out of Hull. Down south in the Ontario side, the Michael Scheflin Bridge still slow both ways, and Bank Street south of Billings Bridge both ways with all the construction in that area. I'm also still seeing reports of that collision near Maryville and Viewmount Drive causing slowdowns, especially in Maryville. On the major routes, the eastbound 417 coming out of the 416 split till about Parkdale, and the westbound 417 from Carling till after Woodruff. On the other end of the city, the westbound 417 as you go through the Vanway Parkway. To take a peek at the bridges, the northbound Champlain Bridge quite slow. The eastbound Kitchissibi-Mécan heading into that, as well as northbound Island Park Drive from that bridge to about Byron Avenue. The Portage Bridge is starting to get slow southbound and leading onto Wellington Street West, of course, as Blues Fest picks up today. And, you know, speaking of Blues Fest, there's those closures that have been going on in the Kitchissibi-Mécan between Parkdale Avenue and the Portage Bridge. Of course, this is the final weekend of the festival, and so that will be cleared up by Monday at 1 a.m. or cleared up to one lane will be open in that stretch, and then Tuesday things should open up fully. But of course, like I said, things are starting to get busy in that area as people head for this Friday. I gotta say, I'm a little jealous of everyone who gets to go see Anjou de Poitrine. I know that's, you know, pretty typical. That's the talk, but yeah, exciting stuff.
6: It is. That is quite the headliner in a last minute edition. Interesting.
5: Yeah.
6: All right. Thank you so much for that, Colson. 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It's 5:38.

0: It is one of the dramatic videos from the wildfires in Northern Ontario. Canadian National Railway workers on board a train cab surrounded by wildfire flames near Armstrong, Ontario.
1: This could potentially overtake us here. This is getting a little scary.
2: Yeah. Okay. Yeah, this is...
1: Okay, y'all need to hurry up here. Like, seriously, we're encased in flames.

0: gonna go backwards.
1: Hello, Jody, can you hear us?
2: Yeah, I can hear you there. I'm telling them you were notching up.
1: Yeah.
3: The footage taken by the crew showing the flames quickly went viral on social media. They all got out safely. But this is leading to calls for accountability from CN. Marc-André Gauthier is a director of communications at Teamsters Canada, the union that represents those workers. He spoke with the CBC's Chris Reyes about the incident and how these workers are doing.
4: From what we understand, they were stuck basically surrounded by flames. There was CN basically tried to rescue them with some sort of pickup trucks that are modified to go on rails. You've probably seen them before. And that vehicle itself got struck, so they ended up having to flee on foot for a couple of kilometers until they could be rescued. It's very concerning.
5: What else can you tell me about what happened?
4: Well, basically, they had to have abandon the train, so to speak, and run for their lives, for lack of better words. They had to be treated for inhaling all that dust and particles from the fires. And thankfully, they're safe now. They have been treated. They'll be okay. It's just a very, like I said, concerning and probably very frightening situation.
5: Can you tell me whether employees have gotten any kind of support, given how traumatic that experience must have been?
4: Well, we sure hope they get some support. I don't have all the details about that, unfortunately. They have had support from our union, of course. Our priority is always to defend our members, and that's why we've asked CN to be accountable for that situation. We believe it's unacceptable, especially in 2026, that a company that boasts itself about being, oh, we're all about rail safety, we're monitoring our railroads all the time to know what the situation is. Well, they clearly failed Monday, and they have endangered two of our members. So, yeah, they have to do better for sure.
5: And there are roughly 875 wildfires burning across the country right now. Yeah. That's according to government data. What do you, the union who represents these CN rail workers who have to travel across the country as they burn, have to say about that?
4: Well, I think our national president, François Laporte, said it best when he said that our members should not have to go through a wall of flames to deliver freight, right? We know that railroads are super important in our country. It's the lifeblood of our economy. They transport everything people are using in their home every day. That being said, this should never come at the expense of lives, right? We have to make sure that those railroads are not going through active forest fires before sending trains. We understand that closing some of those lanes might be a problem for the supply chain, and we're totally aware of that. That being said, safety has to be the priority as always. And yeah, they, at the end of the day, we know that CN closed some lanes in that region. That's what we know so far. We don't know for how long. We don't know how long it's going to take for these to reopen, but that's the right thing to do in those circumstances.
3: Marc-André Gauthier is the Director of Communications at Teamsters Canada.

Taking a look now at the weather, mostly cloudy in Ottawa, 24 degrees. That sun's going to stay out for at least a few more hours. But if you're heading out, maybe you're going to Blues Fest, beware that there is a chance of showers coming sometime between 9 o'clock and then overnight. So less of a chance early on, but sometime before the morning, do expect to see some kind of wet weather. Also, the risk of a thunderstorm. And those showers are going to go right through into tomorrow. The risk of thunderstorm will also stick around. And because of that wildfire up north, we are looking at some local smoke in the air tomorrow. The high will be 22 degrees, but with the humidity, it'll feel more like 30. If you want to do something outside, though, Sunday is probably your best bet. Set to be sunny all day with a high of 23. So a little bit cooler than it's been this week. 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I'm Elise Skura, filling in for Alan Neal. The time now is 5:43. Tonight, Tennessee singer-songwriter Valerie June is bringing her music to Ottawa Blues Fest. She's joining us on the show in a few minutes. But before our conversation, here's her song, Endless Tree.

0: Fearless Tree from Valerie June, the artist who challenges us to break from skepticism and doom scrolling to let ourselves celebrate life. The Grammy Award nominated singer has a style that defies simple description, other than to say she exudes joy. June has brought that radical positivity with her to Ottawa and will be sharing it from the Blues Fest stage tonight. But first, she's here to talk more about her music and her outlook on life. Hello, Valerie.
1: Hello. Thank you so much for having me.
0: Thank you for being here. So we were just, of course, listening to Endless Tree. What inspired that song?
1: Well, Endless Tree definitely was clearly inspired by nature and the way that nature responds. Like, it just kind of works together, everything, you know, moving in this forward motion. I was just looking at the river here in Ottawa and doing yoga beside it and watching the waves and just feeling that flow. And I feel like I see that when I watch flowers grow or the breeze or trees or things of that sort. And what I wanted to do with that song is to take the times that we live in now, which especially in my country, the States, is hard, and to look at people who don't always agree with one another, which that happens, and see, you know, how in a song can we bring attention and awareness to being more peaceful in the way we disagree with each other. Does it always have to be war? Does it always have to be fighting? Can we disagree in a peaceful way? Can we flow and be more like the breeze and more like nature? And so, but nature also has that side that's very intense and can be vicious too. So I'm just an observer when I sing this song, just watching and learning and asking the question, are we ready to see a world that we can all be free? And I don't have the answer. What do you think? Are we ready?
0: Yeah, that's a question that I think a lot of us are battling all the time. And as you mentioned, you know, you're American. The headlines that we see from your country, they can be pretty difficult to digest. Do you think it ever gets challenging to be talking and singing about light and joy when the reality can feel so dark?
1: In truth, the practice of joy is one of the most intense things you could ever do. It's the most fierce thing, because what you'd really do when you practice in joy is you look at the world as it is. You don't go in and say, oh, I'm going to make this all polished and happy. That's not what you do. And I learned that from my ancestors, who were enslaved Southern Black folks working in the fields. And I sit here free today because they believed in a beautiful world. They believed that their daughter's daughter's daughter, daughter, daughter, daughter, daughter down the line was going to be able to travel and play shows all over the world and share art and live speaking about joy and positivity. And that hope is why I'm here. That hope, that belief in something beautiful, that belief in joy, that belief in something positive. So I have to hold on to that, because my people have gone through so much with the ancestors, and they just keep telling me that if we can hold on to our joy and our positivity, then that is the change we wish to see. And we can manifest that as a collective. And I'm going to tell you right now, we need y'all. My nation needs y'all. We need all people who are ready for a beautiful world. We need it. And we need y'all to hold us in a light and hold space for us to grow and be stronger and be kinder and be better. We need it.
0: Have you always been able to find this positivity?
1: It's hard. I work on it every single day. I wake up so mean and evil. You don't want to see me before I have a cup of tea. I'm like, oh my goodness, the worst person you ever will meet. And then I go for my walk I do my mindfulness meditation practice. I dance for 10 minutes, turn the music up, just bump, just dance in my hotel, in the airport, wherever I am. I get it out and I just spend the day shifting my energy to a more hopeful place. I read the headline. I go down into the darkness. I come back up and I'm like, okay, well, what are we going to do now? Roll up the sleeves. I'm responsible for this world just as much as the next person.
2: What kind of response do you get from people? I know on your website you said this is kind of like a radical statement, this idea to turn away from that, to be positive. Do you find that when you reflect this out that you get it back?
1: No, I don't. And I've had, that's part of the practice, is understanding that, you know, you won't get it back from necessarily the world, but you will get it back from, if you listen to the river, if you connect with trees, with birds, with plants, if you connect with the ancestors, if you just find your breath and your center in your life, whatever that looks like. For some people it's golf, for some people it's dancing, for some people it's yoga, for some people it's looking at spreadsheets and figuring out stuff. Whatever that center is, as long as you can find that every day, then that's the way you can navigate all the darkness. I really find that that's the way for me. And I don't think it looks the same for all people. I think you have to find your way, whatever that is.
2: Mm. Also on your newest album is this song, Joy, Joy, where you sing about finding that joy in your soul. And there's this part, though, where you talk about, and I'm going to quote you here, that thing not long ago when I thought I lost my blow, because looking out at everything, 'twas on a tight rope, balancing. The wind came and knocked me off. When was that you thought you lost your blow?
1: It happens pretty much every day. Like in my practice of yoga just a few minutes ago, I got to Savasana, which was the end of the practice, and I just started crying. I'm listening to the band that's on the main stage, and tears just rolled down my face because I, you know, when you live in a place of wishing and hope and joy, you know, you want it to happen now. You want it to be here right now, like snap your fingers. And so there's a lot of tears that go into it. There's a lot of truth in the reality that it's going

0: to take so much time. It might take many lifetimes. And that's where ancestral truth becomes so real. It was a Canadian elder from a tribe who came to Vermont, and the Middlebury College, we were on a panel together, and he said something that really shook me. He said that when he was growing up, his elders, and now he is an elder, but the elders would tell him that whatever you do, you need to be thinking about how it affects seven generations to come behind you. And when I think about that, I think about, okay, well, let me go ahead and shed these tears for the time that we're in now and the struggles that we're facing now. But let me also realize that the way I'm living my life in joy and magic and beauty and hope is for the seven generations to come. So my work is in the doing and not necessarily in the present receiving, you know? It's a very long-term work. And I even look at that in terms of being from Tennessee and Memphis and Dr. King, who was assassinated and had the dream for beauty and hope in the world and togetherness and being judged by the content of your character and not by the color of your skin. We're still pushing for that in so many places across the world. And so his dream didn't come true in his lifetime. And we, years later, still are wishing and hoping for that level of freedom and equality for all beings. And so this is a very much like a long-term way of living. It is something that you dedicate your life to if you choose joy, if you choose hope, positivity, and beauty in the face of all the heaviness that we're going through.
1: Valerie, such a beautiful energy about you. You really brought such a loveliness to this conversation. I thank you so much for sharing yourself and your history here and your music.
0: Oh, thank you for having me. I really appreciate it. I can't wait to get on that stage and play some blues at the Ottawa Blues Fest tonight.
1: We can't wait to hear you. Valerie June is an Americana singer-songwriter with the music of various genres, including folk, soul, bluegrass. All of it exudes joy. She will be playing at Blues Fest tonight on the LeBreton stage at 8:15. Here's a bit of another one of her songs, Joy, Joy.

0: Good evening at 6:28. I'm Trevor Pritchard with the latest from the CBC Ottawa newsroom. One of the key figures in the 2022 convoy protests is headed back to court to be resentenced. The Ontario Court of Appeal has overturned Pat King's acquittal on the charge of intimidation. King was convicted on five other charges in February of last year and given a conditional sentence. The pandemic-era protests against government mandates gridlocked downtown Ottawa for weeks. Quebec's Wildfire Suppression Agency is keeping tabs on an out-of-control fire northwest of Maniwaki. It says the fire likely broke out on Wednesday after a lightning strike. It's near Lac à la Carpe and has consumed roughly 200 hectares of forest. And two men from Madoc face hefty fines for excavating thousands of tons of sand from an unlicensed pit. The Ministry of Natural Resources said some of it was delivered to properties being developed nearby, illegally earning the men tens of thousands of dollars. More news at 7 here in CBC Radio 1. And here's the weather forecast for Ottawa. Tonight, clear skies with increasing cloudiness late this evening, then a chance of showers overnight. Also, a risk of a late evening thunderstorm. The low is 16. Tomorrow, showers with a risk of a thunderstorm. Up to 20 millimeters could come down. It could be smoky as well tomorrow with a daytime high of 22, humidex 30. Cloudy and smoky tomorrow night with a chance of some evening showers. Again, a risk of a thunderstorm and a low of 14. And then sunshine returns on Sunday with a high of 23.
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6: Hello, I'm Neil Kirksall.
7: Good evening, I'm Chris Howden. This is As It Happens. Tonight.
6: In a haze, a wildfire forced them to evacuate this week, and now members of White Sand First Nation are anxiously waiting to hear what's become of their community.
7: Trials and tribulations. The Trump administration takes aim at the International Criminal Court and a Canadian judge who works there. One of her friends says she's paying a professional and personal price for doing her job.
6: A guide through the fog of war. After his son died fighting for Ukraine, a New Brunswick man is launching an organization to help other families of foreign fighters who've been captured, killed, or have gone missing.
7: Crash and Burnham. In the UK, Labour eagerly turns the page on the disastrous Keir Starmer era by confirming Andy Burnham as the new leader of the party and soon the country.
6: Biohazard. A technology reporter embarks on an investigation of the author who published a biography of her that was written by AI, a book that is nothing more than a slap in the face.
7: And putting the rancid in entrancid, our guest was overwhelmed to finally see and smell an elusive monkey that lurks in Congolese rainforests, pursing its bright orange lips and emitting a unique and unavoidable odor. As it happens, the Friday edition, radio that does the funky monkey.

0: 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But some have gone back. Are you hearing from them? I mean, how are they staying safe while trying to do what they can?
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